After Brian Jackson opened us up with a pair of tracks, we heard Saint Etienne Filthy, which was one of the first trip-hop songs I ever heard. O'Flynn and Fraser Ray with Colfax. Pascal F-E-O-S with Overflow. That was the Timo Moss remix. And that last one was Brighter Days Family with Explain. So I have to mention, as you may have guessed by the title of my radio show, Sonic Rehab, I have myself struggled with addiction. And so Home Is Where the Hatred is a very special song to me, because no matter how many times I've heard it or where I am when I hear it, it kind of takes me back to those like really, really dark times, and helps me kind of appreciate where I am now. So, if you're struggling with addiction, you're not alone. I'll just say that. All right. The Davis Wiki is a user-managed site for all things Davis, from culture to events to places of interest. Everyone is welcome to explore, post, and edit. 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And hey, if you have a comment, a suggestion, or just want to say hi, don't be shy, reach out. DJJojo530@hotmail.com is where you can get me. I will answer any and all emails. All right. So our next section is it's all songs that I've pulled from the Discofile soundtrack that I've been slowly but surely making my way through. So the first one coming up is the Heart and Soul Orchestra with Love in C Minor. And this one was, I think it's originally done by Cerrone. But this one came out like almost at the same time. It was like kind of a crazy time when covers were coming out before the original versions of songs. Like it was just like really, really fast paced in the early days of disco for music releasing. So here it comes.

All right, so after Heart and Soul Orchestra started us off with that monster disco, Love in C minor, so that one's a little over 12 minutes. The original Cerrone is a little over 16 minutes, so that's kind of wild to think that they're both super long. Anyway, after that, Cloud One with Charleston Hopscotch. I always proof my shows a little bit, and I listen to that song over and over again. I just love it, that, like, bum, bum, bum, bum, bum, bum, and then the slight delay, and then bum. Perfect. Then Mystique with If You're in Need, and that last one, the great George Benson with Nature Boy. 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So into the second half. So we're going with the original version of Home is Where the Hatred Is with Gil Scott-Heron. Just a reminder, I have an email. Hit me up. Give me advice. Tell me what you like. Tell me what you want me to play. Anything. Tell me anything. DJ Jojo 530 at hotmail.com. All right. Here comes Gil Scott-Heron with the original Home is Where the Hatred Is.

So after Gil Scott-Heron opened us up with the original Home Is Where the Hatred Is, we heard Denise McCann with Tattoo Man. Better watch out for the Tattoo Man. That's wise advice. That was the 12-inch mix. Then came Sea Wind, You Gotta Be Willing to Lose. That was another one that became my favorite just because of that really fast lyricism kind of in the middle parts. I really like that. Then Tony Sylvester and The New Ingredient with Cosmic Lady, The Miracles with Spy for Brotherhood, and that last one was Wando with Bahia, Na Baixa do Zapateiro. Silver 9-Volt Heart with Rodriguez presents the many colorful threads that make up the tapestry of recorded music, from rock to blues, country to jazz, soul, R&B, and more. 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And if you're wondering how to spell Taliomi, it's spelled T-U-L-E-Y-O-M-E. All right, we are in the last half hour. Once again, it goes by quick. So starting off this next half hour is Georgia Ben with Taj Mahal.

So, after George A. Ben, we heard the Pizzicato 5 with It's a Beautiful Day. That was the single version. Then Ray Hernandez with Juguete de Tu Cariño. Neil Young in the... Oh, nope. I did a switcheroo. The Bacao Rhythm and Steel Band with P.I.M.P. That last one was Neil Young in the Blue Notes with Coupe de Ville. And taking us out today is Lamont Dozier with Going Back to My Roots. It's a true classic. Next week, we're going to have all sorts of fun stuff. I'm going to have Parliament and Funkadelic. I'm going to have some more from the new Brian Jackson album, of course. We're slowly but surely getting through that. And also the Jacksons, the Police, Lou Raj, Playtronics, all sorts of stuff. So be sure to tune in. I hope everybody has a wonderful week. Thank you very much for listening.

Oh, hi there, everyone. You're listening to Implosion on KDRT 95.7 FM, coming to you direct from Davis, California. I'm Nick Salomon. I'll be with you for the next hour or just slightly under, presenting Implosion to you. And that's a show where I play about an hour of my kind of things that I like, and hope that you do too. I can't say that everything's going to be likeable, because I kind of jitter around between different genres, you know. It's just stuff that I like, taken off vinyl, so some of it's a bit crackly, but that adds a bit of character, doesn't it? You know, what's been going on this week? I went up to London at the weekend and went and saw a band called Thrum, who have played a couple of gigs with when we were on tour recently, and they are really, really good, I've got to say. Excellent stuff. I played a track off their album last week, you know, so, you know, it's not something you haven't heard. I'm just checking it. I'm pretty sure I did. Did I? Oh, I don't know. I must have done. Yeah, I'm sure I did. But if I didn't, I'll do it another time. So anyhow, yeah, they were great. And then they were on at quite early. They went on at about 8 o'clock and finished at 9:30, because we had England were playing in the quarterfinals of the Soccer World Cup. And yeah, they won. I mean, England haven't been playing well, but, you know, they're getting through. They're doing what they need to do, and they're in the semi-finals against Argentina. So we'll see how that goes. That's on Wednesday, I think. What is it today? I don't know. I think it's Wednesday today. So I record this show, you know, a couple of days in advance, so I've got time to, you know, correct anything if it goes wrong and send it over to America, and then it gets put onto the KDRT files, and it's all sorted out. So what are we going to start with today? Well, it's a single, as usual, an instrumental. Going to be started with a guy called Bert Whedon. And Bert Whedon was an old Londoner from the East End. He grew up in East Ham just after the First World War. And he started playing guitar when he was 12 and became a kind of renowned session man in the kind of 40s and, you know, 50s and stuff. He was a big deal, you know. He played with all the kind of American stars when they came over, like Sinatra and Judy Garland and people like that. He would be the guitarist for them. But he also, when rock and roll came along, he embraced rock and roll, which was quite interesting. And he started doing kind of twangy instrumental singles, you know, rather like a kind of The Shadows and The Ventures in the States, you know, that kind of stuff. And they were pretty successful. He had a decent career. He also wrote a book called Play in a Day by Bert Whedon and all the British kind of guitarists of great fame, you know, Eric Clapton, the Beatles, all of them, you know, Jimmy Page, everyone had a copy of Play in a Day, and they probably didn't play in a day, but, you know, it was a kind of guitar tuition thing for kids, really, and kids who wanted to play in a rock and roll band, and it was a big seller, you know. And so, yeah, you still see copies around. Because Bert Whedon's pretty unfashionable these days, his singles go for very little money at all, but this is a great one. It's called Ghost Train, came out on the Top Rank label in 1961, and I think it's great. It's just a short little burst of twangy guitar, which, you know, that's fine with me. So this is Bert Whedon and Ghost Train, so enjoy.

Oh, there you go. She held that note for a long time, didn't she? Good on her. Good lungs. There you go. That was The Art of Loving doing State of Mind, a track off their one and only album, just called The Art of Loving, which came out on Mainstream Records in 1968. And they were from Newton, Massachusetts. So there you go. That's about all I could find out about them. But it's quite a nice album, you know, a bit kind of poppy, psyche pop, you know, nice little thing. Before that, we had Burt Whedon doing Ghost Train, a single on Top Rank from 1961. Yeah, that's nice.

band Wayne Fontana and the Mindbenders. They had a few hits, The Game of Love, you know, the Major Lance track. So yeah, they were good, but he decided to go solo, Wayne Fontana, and the Mindbenders continued making records without him. And their records, actually, after he left, are pretty good. You know, there was some nice stuff as it went on into the 60s, and they were kind of working on a couple of bands from Manchester, working on putting a studio together up in Manchester for bands, so they didn't all have to go down to London. And they ended up making a place called Strawberry Studios, and it was Eric Stewart, Kevin Godley and Graham Gouldman from the Mockingbirds, and Lol Krim, who was in a band called The Whirlwinds, I think. So they all kind of clubbed in together and put the studio together, and then they spent a bit of time doing it before most of them appeared again in 10cc, and they had, you know, but the studio was open for the public. I know they had kind of people like Neil Sedaka in there kind of making his comeback. It was just kind of a bit weird, but you know, that's yeah, I suppose you've got to make a buck, haven't you? So this is Wayne Fontana, and one of his singles that he did after he'd left the Mindbenders. And it's the A-side is one called The Impossible Years, which is a Graham Gouldman song, which is a nice single, but I like the B-side a bit better. And it's a Glyn Ellis, Wayne Fontana song called In My World. Came out in 1967 on Fontana Records, although that was just pure coincidence that he decided to call himself Fontana and then signed to Fontana Records, which is a bit peculiar, but there you go. You know, you kind of look and say, I wonder whether anyone else could have done that, like maybe Desmond Decker would have signed to Decca, but he didn't, you know, I mean, but he could have done. But sorry, I don't know what I'm talking about. You know, well, I know what I'm talking about. Desmond Decker's got the same name as Decca Records, but spelt differently. But he wasn't on Decca. So there you go. Anyhow, this is Wayne Fontana and In My World. So enjoy. It's good.

What a lovely track. That's My Girl in the Month of May by Dion and the Belmonts. And it comes from their album Together Again, because Dion, as you know, he went on and had hits as a solo artist, but although he'd started off with the Belmonts. He kind of reconvened with them, and they made an album in 1967, I think that is. Let me just check my... Yes, it is 67. Came out in, at least in England, it came out on HMV Records. And it's great. It's got a kind of photo of them standing in Central Park because they're good old New York boys. And they named, the Belmonts were named after the fact that they were kind of started as a doo-wop group on Belmont Street in the Bronx. So, yeah. So it's a decent album, but that track I think is particularly good. It's also covered by the Alan Bowne Set as well, or just when they were called the Alan Bowne, they dropped the Set and became kind of trying to become more groovy. But that, you know, they did a nice version of it as well. It's a great song, I think. It's a Dion DiMucci song, so you know, he's obviously, well, he went on and did a load of stuff afterwards. He made some kind of bluesy stuff and a couple of more introspective kind of acoustic albums, and yeah, he's a talented guy. Before that, we had Wayne Fontana doing In My World, a single from Fontana Records from 1967. And what have we got for you now? Let me have a look. I'm just trying to say, oh yeah, we're going over to Scotland now. We're not going over to Scotland, we're going up to Scotland. Geographically, it's north of where I am. I'm at the bottom of England. I'm at the south bit of England, and Scotland's at the north bit. So yeah, this is a band who were kind of big in the punk times. They weren't really a punk band, I don't think. You know, they had kind of punky pretensions, but they're the Skids, and they were a pretty tasty band. You know, Stuart Adamson was a very good guitarist, and when he left the Skids, he formed Big Country, who had hits, but very sadly, he was a bit of a depressive, and he committed suicide in 2001 when he was still a young man. You know, so that was a shame, but the Skids are still going in some kind of form. I know that the singer, Richard Jobson, has continued working with them. So, you know, you could catch them if you're lucky. But this is one of their early singles. It came out on Virgin Records in 1978, and it's called The Saints Are Coming, and it has been covered by several people, including U2 and Green Day. They've both done covers of this, and it's a great little single. So pin back your ear holes and listen to the Skids doing The Saints Are Coming.

Oh, an absolute cracking freak beat single. That's him and the others doing She's Got Eyes That Tell Lies. That's a single that came out on Fontana Records in 1966. And they were from East London. And I was looking up to see what I could find out about them, because they only did the one single. Well, they did two singles, but the second one's under a completely different name, and you wouldn't realise it was them, because it's a good single, but it doesn't sound like that, which is a shame because that's brilliant. They were from the Walthamstow area, where me and my wife and my daughter was born there, and me and my wife lived out there for 33 years before we moved down to Hastings. And I looked them up, and they were a school band. They started as kids in a school playing guitars, and they called themselves the Warwicks because they went to Warwick School for Boys, and that is where my wife taught for 30 something years. Can you believe that? Goodness, it's crazy, isn't it? Yeah. So she actually taught in the school that him and the others went to. So there you go. They changed their name, strangely, to Jefferson Lee, I think. Is that what they... I'm just trying to make sure that they did it. I'm looking... They... Yeah. No, what's it? G... Oh, I can't read my own writing. George Paul Jefferson, that's what they... Jefferson Lee, someone else. Yeah, it's a bloke, an American singer who did Sorcerella. But, yeah, they George Paul Jefferson, they called themselves, who I always thought, when I saw that single, always thought it was a person, obviously, rather than a band. But it is actually him and the others. And then they changed their name to The Hand and also to Frankenstein, but neither The Hand or Frankenstein got any records out, which is a pity. So before that, we had the Skids doing The Saints Are Coming, and they were from Dunfermline. We're drinking the blood red wine. The king sits in Dunfermline Tower drinking the blood red wine. Yeah, that's a Scottish poem that we had to learn at school some time ago. Yeah, considering I'm 73 now, I haven't been at school since I was about 17. So, yeah, that's a long time ago. Anyhow, what we got for you now, this is a band who come from not far away from the last lot. This band came from North East London, around Tottenham, which is, it's a long walk from Walthamstow, but it's the next place along. If you get on a train, you leave Walthamstow to go into London, and the next stop is, there's Black Horse Road, and then there's Tottenham Hale, where they this lot came from. They were a band from the 70s who were a kind of glam rock band called Hallo, and they formed... Well, let me have a look. What am I doing? I'm looking at the wrong piece of paper. That's what I can't see. Yeah, they formed, as I say, in Tottenham in about 1971 and didn't really get anywhere for a few years, but then they signed to Bell Records and had a few hits. And this is one that wasn't a smasher. It did get into the lower reaches of the charts. And I wasn't a big glam rock fan, but I got to say, I always really liked this one. I thought it was really good. They were the first band who did New York Groove, that was a big hit for Kiss, I think. And that was a hit for Hallo before Kiss covered it. So yeah, there you go. They're called Hallo, this band, and the track I'm going to play for you is called Games Up, and I like it because it's got someone going Games Up. So yeah, I've given it away. That's a spoiler, wasn't it? So anyhow, this is Hallo and Games Up.

Well, he's getting a bit carried away there, isn't he? That's a band called Esprit de Corps and a song called If, brackets, Would It Turn Out Wrong. And yeah, it's great. They only did three singles and that was it, really. But they featured a DJ, you know, big time DJ in the UK called Mike Reed. And he was on Radio 1 DJing away, but he had a kind of history of playing in various unsuccessful bands, really. But he did some good stuff, I've got to say. You know, he's still around. He's on television on a channel called Talking Pictures that is kind of quite a kind of cool channel now. I suppose it's about as cool as your mum's dirty washing, but it's not cool at all, but it's somehow got a kind of a buzz of kind of interest, because it was this guy called Noel somebody, I can't remember what his name was, Noel somebody, who worked in the film industry, and he kind of realised that you could get the rights to broadcast kind of old films and TV series, you know, like B-movies and black and white stuff and cowboy series from the 50s and 60s. He kind of realised you could get that for absolutely peanuts. And so he started up a TV company showing nothing but kind of old films and old TV shows, and it took off and people really liked it, and him and Mike Reed are heavily involved in that station. Yeah, I was looking for the word station. Yeah, that's it. And Mike Reed, yeah, he sits there with Noel. They have this program on every week that just shows old bits of footage and weird bits of music and stuff, and it's a pretty good kind of eclectic channel. So Talking Pictures, yeah, Esprit as it called, came from London and just did, as I said, three singles. Before that, we had Hello, who came from London and did a lot more singles and are still going. The lead singer and frontman, who's a guy called Bob Blackburn. No, is it Bob Bradbury? No, I know Bob Blackburn. He's a friend of mine. Bob Bradbury is the frontman, and he's still fronting a version of Hello these days, apparently. So what have we got for you now? This is a bit of a kind of psych masterpiece. It came out as a single in 1966, and it's the Yardbirds featuring the lineup with Jeff Beck and Jimmy Page. And it's a brilliant single. It's a really, you know, wonderful piece of work. It's called Happenings 10 Years Time Ago. Came out on Columbia Records. And yeah, in 1966, as I said, so this is the Yardbirds and Happening 10 Years.

Well, there you go. That's a weird one, isn't it? That's Mike Love and Brian Wilson doing a single called Getting Hungry, which is a track off Smiley Smile, I believe, by the Beach Boys. But yeah, it came out as a single by Brian Wilson, Mike Love. And I don't know what they were kind of hoping with that, to get a hit. I don't know. Definitely not. You can hardly kind of dance to it, can you? But yeah, it's an interesting one. I wouldn't say it's a masterpiece, but there you go, worth airing just because it's, you know, novelty value, I guess. Before that, we had something or other. We had the Yardbirds, of course, doing Happenings 10 years time ago. I remember the first gig I ever went to without my mum when I was, I think I was 13. I went with my mate Charlie from school, and we went to see the Rolling Stones at the Albert Hall in London, and they were supported by Peter Jay and the Jaywalkers, okay, but they had Terry Reid as their lead singer, Ike and Tina Turner with the Ikettes, and the Yardbirds were the support acts. And the Yardbirds was the lineup that we just played. It featured Jimmy Page and Jeff Beck. So that was the what a first gig to go to. You know, that's, as I say, without my mum, took me to gigs when I was younger because I was always into music, and she was quite into music as well. So she'd take me to see various people. She took me to see the Beatles, which was pretty good. Well, not pretty good, it's fantastic. So that was great. I was about 10 or 11. I can't remember. It was a Christmas show at Hammersmith Odeon. I guess I could check it out. I think it was 10 or 11 I saw the Beatles there. That was fantastic. Couldn't really hear much, but I saw them, you know. So that's a feather in my cap, so I'm kind of pleased with that. So what have we got for you now? Well, this is an album that I would honestly describe as bonkers. It's, it's the most down the straightest road. It's straight Mr. Straight and his friends doing some singing. The Mike Sams Singers, who used to turn up on the really boring old people's radio shows and sing kind of old time songs. And it's an album by them with a band called the Ted Taylor Organ Sound. And Ted Taylor and his organ sound comprised some of the top English jazzers, you know, like Tubby Hayes playing flute and sax. It's got Ike Isaacs on the guitar and various other, you know, well-known kind of jazzers from the British scene. And it's a kind of weird mixture. It came out in 1968 on Dav John Records, which is a peculiar label that I don't think it put anything else out. And Dav John put this out, and it's become a very collectible piece of work. I mean, there was a time about 10, 15, 20 years ago when you could pick this up in any charity shop for about 50 quid, you know, or 50 pence, not quid, 50, you know, a pound or anything, because it's got a picture of a church and some music on the front. And but really, the jazz is kind of out there, British jazz. It's got sitars on it and all kinds of stuff. And yet it goes into hymns, and it's called Hymns a Swinging. It's the weirdest thing. And there's a kind of part of me that thinks it's terrible and another part of me that thinks it's really good. So I'll let you make your mind up and see what you think about it. It's hang on, I've just got to set this up. Oh, I nearly didn't. But yeah, this is, as I said, the Mike Sams Singers with the Ted Taylor organ sound doing He Who Would Valiant Be. So this is Hymns a Swinging for you.

There you go. That's Martha Valais doing a track called Swamp Man. That was a single that came out in England, at least, on London Records. And it was from 1969. And Martha Valais came over to England from New York, where she's from, to make that record with a whole load of British top rock guitarists on the album that comes from, which is called Fiends and Angels. And in that particular one, the guitar solo is played by Paul Kossoff of Free, but Eric Clapton's on it and various other luminary guitarists. So, yeah, great. She made an album with Bob Marley, amongst other people. And then in 1977, she decided to give up music and become an actress, and is very successful. She's been on TV shows and stuff ever since 77. It's time for me to go just about. So I hope you enjoyed the show. And I'm going to end with The Who doing The Last Time in support of The Stones when they got busted. So this is The Who. I've been Nick Solomon. You've been listening to Implosion with me, and this is The Who doing The Last Time from 1960 something or other. So see you next week. Bye.

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2: Yeah.

Oh, yeah. Hey, look at that. It's time. It's come. It's time to get on the bus. It's time for us to go on down that golden road with the Grateful Dead. My name is Wayne Hagen. You are listening to KDRT, Davis's Low Power Community Radio Station, right here in Davis, California. That's KDRT 95.7 FM. Yeah, dial your radio right in there, and you're going to find us. Oh, maybe our 100 watts doesn't quite get to where you're at. You know, that's okay, because KDRT is worldwide. We're right there on the web. Mm-hmm, KDRT. .org, cater.org. Yes, that's where we are, no matter where you are, no matter when you are. We are there with you to celebrate the Grateful Dead with the Golden Road. It's Tuesday. It's 2 o'clock. It's time for us to get on the bus and get rolling down the road. What have I been doing? The last month, I've been doing the month of May. 1977. We've done almost everything. What did we do here? Oh. Let me see. Let me go back and see where we started from. Well, you know, I started right there. In New Haven, Connecticut, at the Veterans Memorial Coliseum. Heard some Promised Land and Sugar Ray and Mama Tried. And then we moved on to the Boston Garden. Yeah. On the 7th. And we got us some scarlet begonias and fire on the mountain and, oh, lots of good stuff there. And then we went to that wonderful show at Barton Hall and Cornell University in Ithaca, New York. The St. Stephen, the Not Fade Away, the Morning Dew. Yeah. And then we went to Buffalo Memorial Auditorium in Buffalo, New York on the 8th. On 6-8. There we were. And that's where we ended last week. Yeah. We've got a little bit more of Buffalo to go. Buffalo was the last stop on this month-long journey that came almost close to perfection for many great shows, great music. Well, let's go ahead and dive in, see what they got for us to finish off Buffalo. And next week, we'll have to see where do we go next from here. But we may as well. We finished the last show. Yeah.
last week. We finished in the middle of Good Lovin', didn't we? Yeah, well, let's go ahead and take care of that. Okay? Hey, turn to the one you care about and tell him you're going to give him some good loving, because that's what we want today. Okay, here we are. We're still in Buffalo. And we're going to finish off this whole month here tonight with this show from Buffalo.

Oh, yeah. Ship of Fools. Well, we still have some great songs here. A whole great section of music coming up to finish out this last part of Buffalo, New York. Yeah. We're going to start out with an estimated profit. Let's go.

Oh, yeah, comes the time. Beautiful song, done beautifully. Yes, indeed, you are, in fact, listening to The Golden Road right here on KDRT. 95.7 FM in Davis, California. If you're listening to us on the radio, hope you are. It's a good way to do it. But also, we are worldwide. Ooh, yep, we are on the web. It's kdrt.org. Whenever and wherever you are, we are there with you. Mm-hmm. Playing great music and listening to great music as well. Mm-hmm. This is, a great low-power community radio station, and it's yours. 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Thanks for tuning in and being a part. My name's Wayne Hagan, and I love doing The Grateful Dead. And, you know, when you hear a song like that, done like that, you know why we are gratefully a part of the dead. You know, one of the things that KDRT does here in Davis is we let people know about those those organizations around Davis that are there to help the city of Davis and be a part of the city of Davis. Well, one of those is Tree Davis, which works to keep our community green, clean, and cool by partnering with our community in enhancing and expanding our urban forest. For more information, including tree planting guides and volunteer opportunities, visit treedavis.org. I always like to mention them because I got a little tree in my front yard now. I think it's 3 years old. Maybe it's four. And it's doing very, very well. And it was planted by Tree Davis. So I really like to let people know about Tree Davis. I also like to let people know about all the other radio shows that we have here. We're not just the Grateful Dead. We are all kinds of music. A very new one and an unusual one for us is Classical Excursions. Your host, Greg Latrell, features challenging and imaginative compositions, including lesser-known works from the rich, diverse repertoire of 20th century classical music. Yeah, this isn't that Brahms, Beethoven, Handel stuff. This is now. And it's some really exciting stuff. So it does you a lot of good to go ahead and tune in. That's on Fridays, 11 a.m. to 1 p.m. Right here on KDRT 95.7 FM, Davis, California. You can get replays if you go to kdrt.org and look for Classical Excursions.
and find out what you've been missing. Mm-hmm. Oh, what have I been missing? Oh, comes the time, huh? Well, what's next here? We're winding our way down to the end of this show, Buffalo, New York. $677. Mm-hmm. Oh, what do we have so far? Oh, we had Good Love and Ship of Fools, estimated profit. The other one had some drums going there. Not Fade Away and Comes a Time. How about some Sugar Mag, okay?

sunshine daydream. 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

Oh, yeah, that was a hot, steaming sugar bag. Let's see, we got one more song for this show, and then I'm going to be filling it out with a few other things. Yeah, because we keep going until 4 o'clock here. So, let's move into a little bit of Uncle John's band, shall we?

Oh, yeah. So there you go. A month's worth of shows. And then in a dynamite Uncle John's band. I was wondering, well, then how am I going to end this thing here? Well, I don't know. I looked around and I found, I found something from the same year, 77. And in fact, this is from the previous month. Yeah. This is 522. Before they went up there to the East Coast to do those shows, they were down in Florida at Pembroke Pines. Yeah. So we got about a half hour yet, so let's hear what they gave to the Florida gang down in Pembroke Pines, okay? Here we go.

Oh, yeah. There we go. 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Keep you all looking around, thinking about what our weather is like, what our friends are like, what the world is like. And of course, it goes into a little bit of a warfare, which we're going to leave. I got the preacher out here. He's going to step on in and take over. With his wonderful praise music. Get you ready.

0: Okay. Looks like we just about got it done here. We'll see you next week. I know what I'm going to do next week. We're going to go out to Red Rocks. Yep, July 8th, 78, Red Rocks. That's where we'll be next week, so join on in. I'd be happy to see you. Take care.
1: KDRT in Davis.

From the pen of Raymond Chandler, outstanding author of crime fiction, comes his most famous character in The Adventures of Philip Marlowe. Now, with Gerald Moore starred as Philip Marlowe, we bring you tonight's exciting story, The Dark Tunnel.

0: So, after being hitched 1 month, Marlowe, 30 days, where am I?
1: I don't know. Where are you?
0: Out in the cold, and with enough unpaid bills, Marlowe, to choke an elephant. Fur coat, hat, shoes, dresses, the works. Furthermore, she tells me it's only the beginning, sweetie pie.
1: Yeah, well, that's tough, Louie. I'll see you, huh?
0: Hey, hold on. How about another scotch, Marlowe?
1: Oh, no.
0: It's only
1: no.
0: 10 o'clock. One for the road on me, huh?
1: Now, listen,
0: Hey, Mike, Johnny Walker, twice.
2: Okay.
0: Unless, of course, I'm bending your ear too much, Bill.
1: Oh, how could you say a thing like that? Look, Louie, I've had a long day. I want to go home. Fair enough. I'm glad I bumped into you.
0: I'll see. You drive west, don't you?
1: Yeah.
0: Would you mind dropping me off, huh?
1: No, Louie, it'll be a pleasure.
0: Swell. Skip the drinks, Mike.
2: Make up your mind, will
0: well,
2: you?
0: Well, like I was saying, Phil, first it's her mother moving in on us, then it's both of them drinking my special stuff like it was water, then these clothes I already mentioned. So I ask myself, what'll it be next, Louie? What do I get for an answer?
1: All right, Louie, what do you get?
0: Divorce, my only out. You get my point, huh, Marlowe?
1: Yeah, I get you. My car's around here in the alley, Louie.
0: Check. Well, now, divorce is something a guy wants to think about. A thinking guy, that is. And you know, Marlowe...
1: Hey, wait a minute.
3: Get up.
1: That's a cute little exhibition, huh?
0: Hey, quite a scrap.
1: Scrap nothing. It's a few inches short of murder and closing fast.
3: You
1: better break it up, Louie.
4: Hey, Heavy.
5: Yeah?
1: Kind of a hot night for this, isn't it?
5: What do you want, sonny?
1: I'd like to hold your coat. Seems to be cramping your style. He's in one piece.
5: Why, you lousy long nose.
1: Don't worry, I am. How do we go on, Muscles?
5: All right, mister. Right now, he's all yours, if you can bring him to. So long, hero.
0: Hey, Marlowe, this kid's pleaded all right.
1: Yeah, come on, give me a hand, Louie. We'll get him out of here.
4: No. Okay, fella. Come on. Up we go. Up on your feet.
6: Oh, thanks, mister.
1: All right, do you live near here?
6: Couple of blocks away. The DeWitt Arms Hotel on Western near
1: okay.
6: Sunset.
1: Ooh. All right, take it easy. Take it easy. Put your arm over my shoulder. We'll get you there.
6: Thanks.
1: Come on, Louie. Over to my car, huh?
0: Yeah, sure, Marlowe. But maybe I better skip the lift, huh?
1: Huh?
0: I mean, my problem, the discussion we were having, we better postpone it for a while, huh? That is.
1: Yeah, I know what you mean, Louie. Yeah, it'll keep. All right, kid, come on.
4: Let's go.
1: The DeWitt Arms on Weston was one of those cheap stucco and neon sign little hotels where the lobby floor is threadbare carpet and cigarette butts. The furniture is chained in place, and there are always the usual number of John Smiths on the register. By the time we were there and in the dingy, cramped room, number 111, it was no bigger than a cell. I knew that the boy with the swollen face who leaned heavy on my shoulder was 25. Answered to Ira Clausen, and he knew that I was a private detective without a job on my hands. Then I began to learn a little more.
6: That slick guy in the alley, Mr. Marlowe, his name's Link, Austin Link. He runs the New Blossom Dance Land on North Hoover.
1: Well, what is he to do with this Julia Thayer?
6: Well, I'm not sure. It was the last place she worked just before she dropped out of sight a month ago. I don't think I'll need this towel anymore. I feel...
1: Take it easy. You better stay on your back, kid.
6: Oh, yeah. Anyhow, Mr. Marley, I went to the New Blossom Dance Land tonight to see if I could pick up any kind of a lead on Julia. Where she went, or why, anything at all.
1: Uh-huh, and you found out what?
6: In Austin Link's office, in a desk drawer, this newspaper clipping.
1: Mm-hmm.
6: It's a month old, like Julia's disappearance. But otherwise, it doesn't make any sense to me. It was stapled to this picture of Julia. Here. Guess it was used in an ad for the dance hall or something.
1: Hey, she's a pretty girl, isn't she? That clipping, what's it all about?
6: Well, I'll read it to you. You mind closing the window first, Mr. Marlowe? I think I'd rather have it hot in here.
1: Yeah, I know I would. Every jerk thinks he's valley. All right, go ahead, kid.
6: Now, the headline is Faye Patillo killed in car wreck, and then mystery surrounds death of famed gangland woman.
1: Faye Patillo, Hollywood's glamorous first lady of crime in the rackets.
6: Yeah. Says she was killed late last night when her car plunged from Lookout Mountain Road at a hairpin turn. Mm. However, the police are puzzled by the fact that although the 40-year-old redhead was in her own car, she was not found at the wheel but in the back seat where, according to the condition of the wreck, she could not have been thrown. Furthermore,
1: no sign of any driver dead, injured, or otherwise was or has been found. I know all about that one. Now, look, is that all you have to go on?
6: Well, not quite, Mr. Marlowe. There's one thing more.
1: What?
6: Just before Link caught me in his office and I ran and hid as far as the alley where you found me.
1: Yeah.
6: I overheard him talking to someone on the phone about Julia. I have no idea who it was, but Link was very respectful, and he was given a private telephone number, a number he was to remember, not write down.
1: You know what it was?
6: Yeah. Washington 7017.
1: Wait, 7017.
6: That's it, Mr. Marlowe.
1: That's not quite, Ira. That's only half of it.
6: What do you mean?
1: You and Julia, why you want to find her, what she means to you, why you haven't gone to the police. Well?
6: I'd rather not say, Mr. Marlowe, if you don't mind.
1: Okay. Suit yourself. Well, good luck, kid. When you're on your feet again, play it a little neater, huh? You'll stay on your feet a lot longer that way.
2: Mr. Marlowe, wait.
1: Hmm?
2: Please. I want you to work for me. I'll tell you everything.
1: That's better. May help, kid. Anyway, it can't hurt.
6: No. Not any more than it has already. Began back home, Mr. Marlowe, a couple of years ago.
1: The story Ira Clausen told me I'd heard before. So had anybody who'd spent more than a weekend in Hollywood. Only the names were different. Julia Thayer had loved Ira. Ira loved Julia, all this in Cedarville, Oregon. Then the snapper. Someone says Julia is not only beautiful, but has talent. She's wasting her time in Cedarville. Julia believes this, packs her bag, scrambles for movie land, where she falls flat on her face, which isn't quite as gorgeous in Hollywood as it was in Cedarville. Then it's no dough, lots of pride. You gotta eat to live, so you get a job. That was where the new Blossom Dance Land came in. And when the letters quit coming on the home front, Ira started to worry. He knew that Julia needed help.
6: Mr. Marlowe, and followed one lead after another.
1: Got as far as the alley where I collected you. Okay, kid, I think I've heard enough.
6: Then you'll help me?
1: Yeah, I'll try. Call you later.
0: So, your problem's a phone number, huh, Marlowe? Washington, what was it?
1: 7017. Hey, Callahan, that's a handy book.
0: Newspapers need handy books, Marlowe. People clam up too much these days. I blame the movies myself. Hey, no such animal.
1: It could be a new number, or didn't I mention that?
0: You didn't?
1: All right.
0: We'll try the supplements. Mm. Get one from the phone company every month, like a bill. Let's see. Wallace, Washington, 5,000, 6,000, 7,000. Yep, here it is. 7017.
1: Good.
0: Address 1622 Ramona Boulevard, which would be East L.A. and Industrial. Listings, Southern Cities Warehouse.
1: Ring a bell?
0: A cannon. Southern Cities Warehouse is just one of the interest of L.A.'s answer to whatever became of the big bootleggers. I mean Joe Stapp, a very smooth, very nasty man.
1: Yeah, this I've heard. Now tell me, Callahan, does he also happen to own the new Blossom Dance Land over on North Hoover?
0: He does? Now you tell me, Phil. There's a story I could use here?
1: Oh, no story.
0: Uh-huh. You know, Marlowe, it's just like I said.
1: People clam up.
0: Too much these days.
1: You're so right. Good night, Callahan. If the good gray reporter hadn't mentioned Stapp's prohibition background, I would have chalked the warehouse off as the kind of 9-to-5 place that couldn't possibly help. But on the hunch that Stapp might live in a lush penthouse atop a stockpile a la Chicago 1929 style, I pointed my car for East L.A. and the Southern Cities warehouse. Twenty minutes later, when I was there and saw a step-down Hudson outside and soft light oozing over the edges of the roof, I didn't regret my move. Not at least until I'd found a flat metal door and had pushed the button attached there, too. Then I began to wonder because Aladdin himself couldn't have gotten a quicker response. Nor could his genie have been any more of a mountain than the item I drew. Out of a nearby shadow, not the door.
3: Okay, Charlie, lay it out nice and neat. Who are you and what do you want?
1: Joe Stapp. Name's Marlowe, occupation private detective, now you.
3: The handle's Pork. I work for Stapp. And... hey, now wait a minute. What's it to you who I am? Shamus is close enough to cop the stink. And I'll beat it before I start thumping on your boy wonder and turn you into something vest pocket size.
7: Steady, Pork. Seems to be the trouble. Who are you, mister?
3: His name's Marlowe, Mr. Stapp. He's a private...
7: He'll answer for himself, Pork. Go ahead, Marlowe. What do you want with me? What's it about?
1: Faye Patilio.
3: Faye Patilio?
7: Shut up, Pork. Faye Patilio is dead, Marlowe. So is conversation about her. Anything else?
1: Yeah, something else. Girl who used to work over at the new Blossom Dance Land, Julia Thayer. Know where she is? Why she disappeared?
7: No. And I don't care. Why should I?
1: Because you used to go places with her.
7: I've gone with 100 girls, Marlowe.
1: Ah.
7: Julia was no different, except for one thing. She gave me the brush. Well, good night, Marlowe. Sorry I couldn't have been more help. I won't be long,
1: Pork. One more thing, Joe. Do you mind telling me who Julia dropped you for?
7: Not at all. A pretty boy, Dean Cote. Julia thought he was better looking than a mink coat.
1: Now, where can I find him? Can you throw that in?
7: Surely. Forest Grove Cemetery, Marlowe.
1: Oh?
7: He was burned to death in an accident at some cottage, poor boy. Well, good night, Marlowe. Pork here will walk with you as far as your car.
1: That's real friendly.
3: Let's go, Charlie, and no funny business.
1: Oh, I wouldn't think of it, Pork. You got height, weight, reach, and artillery on me.
3: Yeah, and I'll gladly use them all. That your buggy there?
1: Yeah, that's it. Well, it's been a nice stroll, Porky.
3: Charming. Just so it stays that way, Charlie, remember to keep away from here, huh? Here, the Dance Land, and the Silver Lake spot.
1: The Silver Lake, huh? Yeah, Porky, I'll remember. Every word of it.
8: City Desk, Callahan, go ahead.
1: Mallow again, Callahan. Now, listen, on Joe Stapp, does the Silver Lake spot mean anything to you?
8: It does.
1: Yeah?
8: It's on the north end of Silver Lake Road, Marlow, overlooks the reservoir. Stapp built it as a nightclub, mountain lodge style, about, 10 years ago. When it didn't go, he converted it into a private home. Or I should say, a cozy place to take the cuties for that one drink.
1: I know what you mean. Good night, Callahan.

0: right, I'll wait there. Yes, as soon as possible. Goodbye.
1: Hello, Julia.
0: Oh. Who are you? What do you want?
1: Quite a bit, honey. But for a starter, let's say that I'm a private detective named Marlowe, working for a guy who's worried sick about you. Ira Clausen.
0: Ira Clausen? Who's that?
1: Yeah, well, I'm not sure, but maybe he's the world's greatest sucker. Now, let's level, baby. It's getting late for guessing games, huh?
0: I'll say it is. Oh, what's the use? What do you want to know, Mr. Marlowe?
1: Too much to chat about here. The owner's no friend of mine. Come on, we'll take my car.
0: All right, whatever you say. I'm tired of running.
1: Mm-hmm.
0: Let's go. Will you take my arm, please? This down bridge scares me silly.
1: Oh, sure. Just watch your heels on those loose planks, huh? You okay?
0: Uh-huh. I think I'm going to be just fine, Mr. Marlowe.
1: It was all the lead she needed, because by the time I'd crawled out of the inch-deep, inch-wide river and was back up on the road, Julia Thayer was in her car away fast as far as Sunset Boulevard. So I went to the phone back in the lodge and got through to my client at DeWitt Arms Hotel and brought him up to date in a hurry, including the latest question mark.
2: The tunnel? Well, of course I've heard of it, Mr. Marlowe. Matter of fact, I've been there. Why?
1: Well, it's where Julia's heading right now. Now, what's the location of it, Ira? Ira!
2: I'm still here, Mr. Marlowe.
1: Yeah. You sound real different. I don't get it. What's up?
2: Very personal business, Mr. Marlowe. You see, I'm Ira Cote, not Clausen.
1: Dean Cote's...
2: brother, Mr. Marlowe. Brother who's out to get the girl responsible for his burning to death. Julia Thayer, the cheap scum.
1: So Marlowe played Patsy. Oregon, the boy-girl pitch. You made it all up.
2: Every bit of it. Mr. Marlowe, before I needed your help. Now I don't anymore. Get lost.
3: In just a moment, we will return to the second act of Philip Marlowe. But first, there will be four more amateur songwriters on hand, and one of them will sell his songs for nationwide plugging and distribution when Songs for Sale comes along tonight on most of these same CBS stations. Songs for Sale gives these new songwriters a great chance. 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Their music is sung by Rosemary Clooney and Richard Hayes. 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Now with our star, Gerald Moore, the second act of Philip Marlowe, and tonight's story, The Dark Tunnel.
1: I stood there for a minute after Ira Cote hung up and tried to figure my next move. While the phone in my hand quietly buzzed, sucker. A pair of haywire lives was scheduled for a smash-up, and I let myself get mixed up right in the middle. Now my only chance to do something about it was to find out fast what was meant by the tunnel. I started out of the place, but only got as far as the front door.
4: You going somewheres, cutie?
1: That rod makes you 6 feet taller, doesn't it, Porky, huh?
4: I don't like you, Charlie. You played a dirty trick on me.
1: Trick? What are you talking about?
4: When I slipped and mentioned Silver Lake, it made Mr. Stapp mad at me, and I don't want Mr. Stapp mad at me.
1: That I can understand. Now, look, you feel like talking this out?
4: No.
1: Oh, listen, you dumb ape. It's for your own good. Something's going to happen tonight that'll make your boss a lot madder than he is now. I'm the only one who...
4: You're just trying to trick me again, but it won't work. Not this time. First, we lift your gun. Now, get going. Take your car.
1: Bucky, you're going to hate yourself for this in the morning when Stapp finds out.
4: I doubt it. You see, Charlie, it's his idea. Now get going. Over there, Marlowe, the big door.
1: I don't suppose Stapp would bother to tell you why he wanted to see me, would he, Porky, huh?
4: No. That's none of my business. Yet.
1: What do you mean by yet?
4: Oh, he might want you to tell him something you might not want to. Then it's my business,
1: no.
4: Charlie. Go on, open it up. That's enough. Inside.
1: Well. Real genuine warehouse, huh? Chains, tackle, even a hand truck. Well oiled, too. Don't tell me your boss is going legit.
4: Never mind that junk. Just stand right there. It'll light you this crazy door lock.
1: Here, Paul, try something heavier. Like this truck.
5: Ow! My leg! Why, you...
1: Now it's your chin! Good night, Charlie. I fished my own gun out of Park's pocket, tossed his 45.

0: off in a dark corner and rolled the Hulk himself out of sight behind a stack of crates. Then I went over to an elevator in the corner. On the way into the warehouse, the light I'd seen earlier from the roof was still there, so I decided to try the penthouse. I walked quietly down a thick carpeted hall to the only door. When I knocked, it was with a barrel of my .38.
1: Come in.
2: Well, hello, Marlowe. I've been waiting for you. A gun? Hey, how come... Park? Park!
0: Save it, Joe.
2: Oh, that dumb cluck.
0: Yeah, a big wheel like Joe Stapp ought to afford better help. Now, I'm holding the gun, so I'll ask the questions. What and where is the tunnel?
2: A tunnel is a hole, Marlowe, usually in the ground.
0: Deliver, Joe. It's got a lot to do with your girlfriend, Julia.
2: Julia? Oh, that's a hot one. I went to all this trouble to haul you in here for the same reason. Then I'll put down the gun and let's talk. It makes me nervous.
0: I'm not interested in your nerves. I'm interested in your talk.
2: All right. Now, you've got a long nose, Marlowe, and poking it around, you might find out enough to get real curious and call in the cops. That I can't afford. So I'm going to level with you, tell you what you want to know, just so you'll lay off. Got a deal?
0: I'll let you know.
2: All right. You wanted to know about Julia. Yeah. Nothing like Julia Thayer ever happened in my life before. Most beautiful thing I ever saw. Sweet and soft. Made me ashamed of myself.
0: Somehow I don't hear violins.
2: Marlowe, I'd have done anything Julia asked me to. And all she ever asked of me was to give her up.
0: For Dean Cody?
2: Yeah, Dean Cody. Young physique that wasn't all wasteland like this. A handsome face that of a boiled lobster like mine is. She was crazy about him, fascinated, and I didn't blame her. Until I found out he had the morals of a rattlesnake.
0: Keep talking.
2: Cody was rotten, Marlowe. Dirty, clear through. Cheating on Julia every time she turned around. I couldn't stand it. I tried to tell
0: her. Only made her hate you, huh? Look, Stapp, so far this is no better than a serial and torrid romances. The point.
2: I'm getting to it, Marlowe. One night I thought I could convince her because Cody had a date with Faye Petilio. I don't have to tell you, she was the lowest thing in town. They were going to a spot up on Lookout Mountain, so I told Julia she went up there and waited. They showed all right, both loaded. She saw him take that dive off that hairpin turn. When she got down to him, they were both dead.
0: Wait a minute. You told me Dean Cody was burned in the cottage.
2: Sure. That's what I'm still telling you. Julia was so far gone over that louse, she pulled his body out of that wreck, hauled it all the way down to that cottage at Malibu, and then set fire to the place.
0: So the world would never know he's going with a tramp like Faye Petilio, huh?
2: Yes. How'd you like to have that kind of loyalty on your side, Mama, huh? Anyway, after Cody was gone...
0: Cody's young brother's in town, Stapp. He thinks Julia's responsible for Dean's death and he's going to kill her.
2: What?
0: They're scheduled to meet at that tunnel I asked you about. Now, where is it? Stapp, I asked you...
2: I heard you. Tunnel's an old abandoned underpass in back of the New Blossom. But we're not going there, Marlowe. We're going to sit tight and let it play as is.
0: Are you nuts?
2: Not anymore. Julia was out of her head that night. Something went wrong when she started that fire. She got caught in it herself, Marlowe.
0: You mean she was burned?
2: Yeah. Her face. It's bad. She'll never be right again, no matter how much plastic surgery.
0: Yeah, but there's no reason to let her be murdered.
2: That's a matter of definition. You see, Julia's still in love with the memory of Dean Cody, Marlowe, so we'll just forget it and let it play itself out.
0: We'll forget nothing. I got the gun, Stapp.
3: But you're going to drop it, aren't you? Otherwise, I'll have to drop you.
0: Oh, fine. I remember you, Austin Link, Knuckles in an alley.
3: Drop it. That's right, Nosy. What's the word, Joe?
2: Get him out of here, Link. Get him out of my sight. I don't care where you go.
3: Come on, Slick. Let's go.
2: Just sit on him for a few hours. We'll talk it over then.
0: Link was a professional. He stayed exactly far enough behind me to be always out of reach, but always close enough to keep me under control. All the way down in the elevator, I watched for a chance that never turned up. And as I rounded a corner and headed for the big door again, I glanced at the stack of crates. Park had come too. He was on his feet behind them, a heavy steel pulley block in one hand, his face a stupid mask of blind hate. He slammed the block at me with everything he had.
4: I'll kill you! No!
0: I dropped to the floor and heard the thing connect behind me. It had caught Link dead center. He fell like a bag of sand. Before Park realized what had happened, I charged the stack of crates through my shoulder against it. Made it to the door and out in one dash. My car was sitting where I'd left it. I heaved a sigh of relief and piled in. Minutes later, I pulled up at the New Blossom Dance Land. It was just closing. I ran along the side of the building to the back where a yellow light above the rear door cast an out-of-place halo over... Oh, no.
5: Hey, you!
1: you doing back here? This is for employees only.
0: Yeah, well, I'm employed. Listen, do you know where the tunnel is?
1: The which?
0: I can see what you mean. The tunnel, the tunnel. It's an old underpass. There's an entrance to it back here someplace.
1: Oh, that, sure. See the light over there?
0: Yeah.
1: In that little cement house?
0: Yeah, yeah.
1: Well, that's it. Steps lead down inside. But why? Nobody ever uses that anymore.
0: Well, I'll tell you, I got a date in there with a couple of screwballs.
1: Oh, well, you'll be right at home. Good night, dearie.
0: A baker's dozen steps led down into the thick darkness, littered with newspapers, weeds, and wine bottles, all long dead. As I eased down inside, I heard voices, low and tense, amplified by the rolling, hollow echo in the tunnel. At least I'd made it in time. When I got to the bottom, I could see the two of them silhouetted against the dim glow at the far end. I pressed my back against the wall, thought about my empty shoulder holster, and moved toward them.
4: And you killed them, didn't you?
5: You're making a mistake, Ira. A terrible mistake.
4: No, you killed him, all right. You and that beautiful face of yours that he couldn't resist. Why are you hiding it behind a veil? You used to be so proud of it. You killed Dean just the same as if you'd shot him. But you're not getting away with it, Julia. I'm going to square it up for him right now.
0: Ira!
4: Marlowe, how did you find this place?
0: I found plenty beside that, Ira. Give me that gun.
4: No, you're not going to stop me. Even if you shoot, I'll kill her first.
0: I don't have a gun, Ira, but I got facts. Before you shoot anybody, you better listen. Julia wasn't responsible for Dean's death, he was. Everything she's done since then has been to protect what little good there was left of his crummy reputation.
4: You're a liar.
0: I can prove it. Dean went bad, Ira, all bad. He was a low, double-crossing cheat.
4: You're lying!
0: The night he died, he was two-timing Julia. But in spite of that, she risked everything to move his body from a smashed-up car. So nobody would ever find out what really happened to him.
5: It's true,
4: Stop
5: Ira!
4: Stop it! Stop it! You liars, both of you! I won't let you say things like that about my brother. You don't care if he's dead, Julia. You'll do all right. You've got the kind of beauty all the men go for. And you, Marlowe.
0: Shut up, you crazy punk.
4: Stay back. Admit you're a liar, Marlowe. Admit it or I'll kill you. I swear I'll kill you along with Julia.
5: You'll be doing me a favor. You haven't seen my face lately, have you, Ira?
4: I never want to see it.
0: I think you better, kid.
5: Got a match, Marlowe?
0: Sure. Here.
5: Look, Ira.
4: You can't be Julia.
5: I was burned, Ira. It happened to me when I tried to hide the kind of rotten
0: trash that Dean had been mixed up with. And the only reason she did it was because she loved him, maybe more than you did. Now, come on, kid, let's have that gun. You don't want to kill anybody.
6: No. I don't want to kill anybody. Julia, I'm sorry.
5: Ira!
0: Let him go, Julia. The hard part's over now. He'll be all right. I'll look in on him after a while just to be sure. But, what about you, huh?
5: What about me? I'll be okay, Marlowe. After I've done some thinking. This shock, I think it's what I needed. Goodbye.
0: It's a dark tunnel, honey. Think you can find your way out alone?
5: Yeah. Yeah, I'll find a way out alone. One of these days.
0: She was gone. And I went back and climbed the stairs. Out of the tunnel and into the night again. As I drove slowly home, I thought of Julia, alone in a dark, blind tunnel with no end to it. And then I thought of all the dark, blind tunnels that men stumble into. Tunnels of blind love and blind hate. Of blind submission that lets empty suits of armor conquer cities and men's minds. Tunnels of blind worry and blind greed, of blind ambition, of blind... But then I stopped because I was getting no place except into a blind alley.
7: 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Featured in the cast were Lorene Tuttle, Bob Sweeney, Paul Dubov, David Ellis, Barney Phillips, and Larry Dobkin. The special music is composed and conducted by Richard Arant. Be sure and be with us again next week when Philip Marlowe says...
0: This time, greed in a green suede dress, a diehard from Dixie and a cuckoo coin collector, added up to violent death for two, and all over a half a buck in Confederate money.

Every Friday night, CBS brings you stories taken from the files of parole boards of the 48 states. 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Is this man ready to be set free? 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Roy Rowan speaking. 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
2: On the morning of June 15, Guy Burkhart woke up screaming. It was more real than any dream he'd ever had in his life. He could still hear and feel that sharp metal-ripping explosion, that searing wave of heat. He sat up.
3: Mary, where are you?
4: Guy, what's wrong? You're trembling.
3: Where were you?
4: In the kitchen cooking breakfast. What is it?
3: Oh, a dream, I guess. An explosion.
4: Did you say an explosion?
3: Yes.
4: But that's the dream I had.
3: What?
4: I dreamed there was a big explosion and then something sort of hit me on the head.
3: Holy smokes. Maybe there really was some sort of explosion, and it started the streaming.
4: Well, there'll be an explosion down at your office if you don't hurry and get to work.
2: Coming in on the bus, Burkhart watched to see if there was any evidence of an explosion. There wasn't. If anything, the town looked better than ever. The only thing that seemed strange to him was the fact that none of the usual crowd was on the bus. He was a little relieved when he did see his old pal, Henry Swanson.
5: Excuse me.
6: Henry.
5: You pardon me, sir, please.
6: Henry, what's the matter with you? It's me, Guy Burkhart.
5: Burkhart? Sorry, I don't believe we've met.
6: What? Henry, for Pete's sake, it's me.
5: If you'll excuse me, this is my stop.
6: Well, I'll be... How do you like that?
2: Guy Burkhart got off in front of the gigantic Contro Chemical building and took the elevator to the 98th floor, where he had worked in the accounting department for 12 years. It wasn't until he was almost at his floor that he realized the speaker wasn't playing the usual commercials.
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6: Good morning, Miss Orne.
4: Good morning, Mr. Burkhart.
6: A new hairdo, I see.
4: Well, yes. Do you like it?
6: It makes a lot of difference in your appearance. Is Mr. Barth in?
4: Why, no, sir. He had an appointment with Mr. Dorchin at the advertising agency.
6: Today? But today's the 15th of June. He has to sign the quarterly statement.
4: He said he wouldn't be in.
6: That's mighty peculiar.
4: Yes, sir.
6: Oh, by the way, Miss Horn, what the devil is a Feckle freezer?
4: A Feckle freezer?
6: There's some new copy on the elevator commercial. Dorchin must have landed another account. Feckle freezers.
4: I really don't know, Mr. Burkhart.
6: It's a funny day. Can't quite put my finger on it. There's something strange going on.
2: He couldn't shake the thought out of his mind. It persisted all through the day and through dinner. He was still brooding as he and Mary got ready for bed.
4: I guess I'll get a good night's sleep. Coming?
6: I think I'll sit up and read for a while.
4: All right, dear. Good night.
6: Good night, dear.
2: At exactly midnight, Guy Burkhart lapsed into a sudden, deep sleep. And the following morning, he woke up screaming.
4: Darling, what is it? What's wrong?
3: Nothing. A bad dream, I guess.
4: Oh, you gave me such a shock.
3: I seem to be having a lot of nightmares lately.
4: Really?
3: Yes. The one I had yesterday. This was the same. A big explosion and then nothing.
4: You had a dream yesterday?
3: Of course I did. You had the same sort of dream.
4: I? Oh, Guy, you're mistaken. I don't remember dreaming.
3: Mary, you told me.
4: Guy, you're mistaken.
3: But, Mary...
4: Maybe you dreamed I had a dream. Maybe...
3: Yes. I might have done that, I suppose. Everything did seem sort of strange yesterday.
4: That's probably it. You'd better get dressed, dear. Today's the 15th, and that's when the quarterly statement...
3: The 15th?
4: Yes.
3: Well, then, there must have been a dream. Because yesterday was the 15th.
2: Guy Burkhart got up, dressed, ate breakfast, and took the usual bus to work. Once again, everything seemed even brighter and newer than usual. Once again, he was puzzled when he noticed none of the old crowd on the bus.
5: Pardon me, please.
6: Look, don't shout so. Oh, Henry, good morning.
5: Morning.
6: Don't you recognize your neighbors?
5: I don't believe we've met.
6: Henry, it's me, Guy Burkhart. What's going on?
5: I'm sure I don't know, sir. For God's sake, don't talk to me.
6: What is it? Are you being followed or something?
5: Don't you know? I was sure you remembered.
6: Remembered what?
5: I can't talk. This is my stop, sir. Will you please excuse me?
6: Henry! Henry, for Pete's sake!
2: As in yesterday's dream, Guy Burkhart got off at his stop and took the elevator to the 98th floor. The speaker in the elevator purred a new commercial this time.
7: Marlin cigarettes. They're sanitized. Does your present cigarette make your throat feel raspy and unpleasant? Marlin cigarettes contain a miraculous new drug which actually gives you the sensation of smooth, creamy smoke. Marlin cigarettes. Marlin cigarettes. Marlin.
2: He walked down the marble corridor to his office.
4: Good morning, Mr. Burkhart.
3: Good morning, Miss Horn.
4: You like my new hairdo?
3: Why, yes. Is Mr. Barth in?
4: No, sir. He had an
3: appointment
4: with
3: Mr. Dorchin at the agency. I know.
4: You know?
3: I guessed it anyway. And today's the 15th of June, and he won't be here to sign the quarterly statement. And I'm going nuts. Let me have a cigarette, will you?
4: Yes, sir. Try one of these. They're Marlin.
3: I never heard of Marlins before today. What are we? A bunch of guinea pigs for Dorchin's new advertising accounts?
4: Is something wrong, Mr. Burkhart?
3: Wrong? Perish the thought, Miss Horn. Perish. Hello?
1: This is Swanson. Henry Swanson.
3: What is it?
1: Do you remember?
3: Remember what?
1: Just remember.
3: Listen, Henry, let's stop playing games. Yesterday, either I was dreaming or you snubbed me on the bus. Today, the same thing happens.
1: You do remember, thank heavens. I thought so when I saw you, but I couldn't be sure.
3: What is it you want?
1: Listen, tomorrow morning, when I get off the bus, you get off with me. Be casual. They may be watching.
3: Who may be watching? Swanson. Hello?
4: You buy, Miss Burkhart?
3: Yes. I'm still out of cigarettes. Would you buy me a pack of Kelvins?
4: Wouldn't you rather have Marlins?
3: I smoke Kelvins.
4: But, Mr. Burkhart, Marlins have that soft, creamy smoke that's so soothing to your throat.
3: You really believe that stuff?
4: It's true. I wouldn't say this, Mr. Burkhart, except that, well, I've gotten to know you pretty well, and I've grown to admire you so much.
3: I see.
4: Would you mind, Mr. Burkhart, if I told you that for months now I've wanted to, well, just comfort you. I know how troubled you've been.
3: You've never mentioned your feelings, Miss Horn.
4: April. My first name is April.
3: That's a pretty name.
4: You see, I do have your welfare at heart. That's why when I see you smoking Kelvins, and I know Marlins are so much better, won't you let me buy some of them for you?
3: I suppose so. Why not?
6: Here, you bring me a carton.
4: Thank you, Mr. Burkhart. Guy. I'll be back.
2: There was something wrong, something definitely peculiar about what was happening. The call from Henry Swanson, the strange behavior of this secretary, Miss Horn, these new products, the dream. Guy Burkhart went home that night feeling like a man in a nightmare.
8: That you, dear?
6: Yes, me.
8: Have a good day.
6: Claire.
8: Oh, before you sit down, would you go down the cellar and put in a new fuse? The switch in the hall closet blew out, and I shut it off.
6: Okay.
8: Supper will be ready in a minute, so don't start fooling around with that old boat hull you've been building.
6: I won't. Mary! Mary!
8: What is it?
6: Come down here. Hurry up!
8: What is it?
6: I'm not sure. I was looking for a fuse, and I thought maybe I'd drop one under the boat hull, so I scratched around. Look. Let me put the flashlight on it.
8: Well?
6: Look at the floor.
8: What about the floor?
6: It's supposed to be cement.
8: Well?
6: It's copper. There's a thin layer of cement, but underneath it's metal. Look here. Underneath the concrete, more metal. And here, on the wall, metal. Metal under the floor, behind the walls, every place.
8: Well, I don't really understand.
6: Mary, I know this sounds crazy, but somebody, for reasons I can't begin to guess, has taken this house and replaced it with a clever imitation.
8: Guy.
6: I know it sounds insane, but take a look. That bracing on the beams. That isn't the bracing that was always there.
8: Oh, you're imagining.
6: I am not imagining. Mary, I want to look around for a little more.
8: Well, your dinner will be ready.
6: Save it for me. There are a couple of things I have to figure out.
2: The following morning, Guy Burkhart woke up screaming. He dragged himself into the kitchen where his wife Mary was preparing breakfast and discovered it was still June 15th.
6: Mary, Mary, listen.
8: Guy, what is it? You're trembling.
6: Mary, the dream.
8: Dream?
6: About the explosion. The same one we've been having.
8: We? I didn't dream about any explosion.
6: You did. Why are you covering up?
8: Covering up? Guy, what's happened to you?
6: It happened. It happened.
8: What?
6: Where's the morning paper? Where is it?
8: Outside the door, I guess.
6: June 15th.
8: Well, you'd better hurry. Today's the day Mr. Barth fills out the quarterly tax return.
6: No, it isn't.
8: What?
6: He won't be there. He'll be at a meeting with the head of the advertising agency.
8: Mr. Dorchin?
6: He'll be there. And Miss Horn will have a new hairdo. And the elevator will be selling some new product. And Swanson.
8: What about Swanson?
6: Swanson. He's... I wonder if it's going to be the same today or whether...
8: Guy, what in the world are you talking about?
6: Nothing. Where's my coat?
8: You haven't had breakfast.
6: I don't want to miss my bus. I'll see you tonight.
2: Guy Burkhart got on his bus. There were the same unfamiliar faces, the same unusually new-looking buildings, the same unusually bright sunshine. And Henry Swanson, pale and furtive.
5: Oh, excuse me, sir.
6: You're quite all right.
5: Do you remember the phone call?
6: Yes.
5: Oh, thank heaven. Get off at the next corner and follow me.
6: Where are you going?
5: There's an excavation for a building about a block down. But make sure you aren't followed. I'll go first. Burkhart. Burkhart, here behind the fence.
6: Now, Henry, what's this all about?
5: Just a minute. I want to make sure you aren't followed.
6: Followed by whom?
5: By them, of course.
6: And just who are they?
5: I'm not sure. At first, I thought perhaps they were Russians. Now I'm beginning to think they're Martians. No humans could have accomplished what they've accomplished.
6: Look, start from the beginning, Henry. What's going on?
5: Burkhart, peculiar things have been happening to you, right?
6: Yes.
5: A lot of your friends are missing. Your house seems changed.
6: Yeah, there's something stranger than that.
3: The date. Today is June 15th. Yet I could swear that yesterday was June 15th and the day before that.
5: Yes, you've got it. It's always June 15th. And you and I are the only ones who know it.
3: But why? How?
5: I'm not sure. I think it's some sort of mass hypnosis or something.
3: Why didn't it work for us? My wife Mary doesn't remember things.
5: Somehow, when it happened, they missed us. We were protected from the full force of the rays or whatever they use. Burkhardt, where were you on the night of the 14th, about midnight?
3: That was Sunday night.
5: Yes.
3: I was down in the cellar, under that boat I'm building.
5: And I was in my dark room developing some pictures.
3: It just doesn't make any sense to me. Russians, Martians. What makes you think so?
5: I've seen them.
3: Where?
5: At the end of the tunnel.
3: What tunnel?
5: The one that they built under Tylertown.
3: A tunnel under Tylertown?
5: Yes, that's right. It's made out of copper or some alloy.
3: Wait a minute. I found a copper layer under my cellar floor last
5: night.
3: Yes,
5: so did I. That's how I discovered it. I found a way to get in, too. It's at the bottom of this excavation.
3: Holy mackerel. Why don't we tell the police?
5: Because we can't trust them. Even the police may be Martians in disguise.
3: You're being melodramatic.
5: Am I? You just come with me.
3: Where?
5: Into the tunnel. I'll show you.
2: Henry Swanson led Guy Burkhardt to a small hole in the side of the excavation. There he removed a cut-out piece of metallic substance, and they crawled into a dimly lighted tunnel. They walked for what seemed like 2 miles, until Swanson held his finger to his lips.
5: We've got to be quiet now.
3: Henry, this is fantastic. They've got a tunnel right under the whole town.
5: Oh, Burkhardt, you haven't seen anything yet. There's a room a little further down. We'll be able to look through a glass in the door.
3: Is it safe?
5: It's perfectly safe. Unless one of them comes along. Now, come on. Here. Look through this glass. Now, just so I know I'm not completely insane, tell me what you see.
3: Good Lord.
5: Well?
3: A tremendous panel with dozens of telescreens. And in front of each, a servo robot. They seem to be computing something.
5: Yes. I've watched them. They're evaluating data from the screens.
3: Evaluating?
5: Why not? Each of them has a part of a human mind, remember that?
3: It's against the law to transfer an evaluating circuit from a human brain to a robot.
5: Burkhardt, whoever is conducting this monstrous experiment is operating far outside the law.
3: Have you gotten a chance to look at the data on those screens?
5: No. No, I've been afraid to go in. There might be a warning circuit somewhere.
3: If we knew what those robots were working on, we could go to the authorities.
5: Well, I'll risk it if you will.
3: It's worth a chance. We're lost anyway.
5: Okay. Open the door. So far, so good.
3: Come on. Let's take a look at that data.
5: Don't interfere with the robots.
3: Don't worry. Let's look at the screen. Listen to this. Tests in the 47K12 group with Marlin cigarettes pulled 80% using the soft feminine approach. Indications are that an extension of this approach would sell at least 70% nationwide. On the feckle freezers, the direct elevator pitch pulled only 10%. This should be abandoned and a new series of high-persuasion elements introduced. Henry, do you know what this means?
5: I haven't the faintest idea.
3: I don't blame you. It's crazy, but it fits the facts when I think about it. Do you know who's behind this?
5: Martians.
3: Not Martians, Henry. Advertising men.
5: What?
3: I don't know who they are or how they've done it, but somehow they've taken Tylertown over. They've got you and me and 30,000 others right under their thumbs.
5: Hypnosis.
3: Hypnosis drugs. Maybe some kind of ray or something.
9: However they do it, what happens is that they let us live through a single day. During that day, they pour all kinds of suggestions and propaganda into us. At the end of the day, they evaluate the results, see how we've reacted. Then at midnight, they wash the day out of our minds. And the next morning, we start the same day over again with different stimuli.
5: No, I can't believe that.
9: I know it sounds ridiculous, but think of it. They can run the perfect test, and on a whole community. Do you know what that means? Suppose one man learned how to influence people 100%. In a year, he could sell us anything from freezers to political candidates.
5: Oh, now, wait a minute.
9: We're guinea pigs, Henry. This whole community is one big test tube for propaganda research.
5: What do we do?
9: Somehow, we get out of this town and get to the FBI.
5: Do you think we can?
9: Yeah, it's worth a try. Come on.
5: Wait.
9: What is it?
5: Look. There's somebody coming down the tunnel.
6: We've got to hide.
5: Quick, behind the circuit box.
9: Shh. Good Lord. It's Dorchin, the head of the agency that does our advertising.
5: Quiet.
10: All right, Burkhardt, come out. We know you're in this room. Miss Horn has informed us that you remember. I must warn you, it's useless to buck us. Come out peacefully and let our maintenance crew adjust you properly so you don't remember from one experiment to the next. It'll be quite painless. If you don't come out peacefully, we'll have to get you.
9: Henry, take this wrench. When I give the word, jump him.
5: He may be armed.
9: We've nothing to lose.
10: Very well. I'm coming after you.
9: Now!
5: Burkhardt, I've killed him.
9: Wait, I'll get his coat unbuttoned. Maybe his heart is still beating. Henry.
5: What is it? What's wrong?
9: Look, underneath his coat.
5: Oh, heaven help us.
9: It's a robot. A humanoid robot. Designed to look like Dorchin.
5: Come on, let's get out of here.
11: Wait.
5: What's that?
9: A loudspeaker.
11: I told you it was useless, gentlemen.
9: Who are you?
11: Mr. Dorchin, naturally. The real Mr. Dorchin.
9: What are you trying to do to us?
11: Merely trying to prevent you from damaging my experiment, gentlemen.
9: You can't get away with this, Dorchin. Sooner or later, somebody, the FBI or somebody, is going to get wind of this madness.
11: Oh, now really, Burkhardt, you're quite naive. Now why don't you be reasonable and let the maintenance crew adjust you?
9: If I refuse, I suppose you'll kill me.
11: That would be quite impossible.
9: Oh?
11: You see, Burkhardt, you're already dead.
9: Dead?
11: You're shocked. It's quite true. You and everyone else in this town were killed by premature atomic blast at the Control Chemical Plant. The blast occurred at 7 a.m. on June 15th. That's the last thing imprinted on your minds. That's why you wake up screaming each morning.
9: It isn't true.
11: Oh, but it is. What I and my associates did was take the brain circuits from your dead bodies. We stored them in electrochemical batteries until we had a chance to rebuild the cities and begin our tests.
9: Do you think I believe a fantastic tale like that?
11: I imagine you find it incredible. Of course, we didn't rebuild everything exactly. After all, it only has to last for a single day. June 15th. At midnight, we turn off the power and wash out the memory of the day. You and your friend Swanson, unfortunately, have defective circuits. You'll remember.
5: Burkhardt, it's no use. We're trapped. Please give up.
9: Not me.
5: But what can we do?
9: We can make a run for it down the tunnel. Come on.
11: It's useless, Burkhardt.
9: Keep going.
11: It's useless. Useless.
5: Burkhardt, it's no use. You go ahead. I'm finished.
9: Look, we're almost at the end of the tunnel. I can see a door. Here, I'll help you.
5: I can't.
9: Just a little further.
5: No.
9: Now, here.
3: This door is open. It opens. Oh, no. I don't believe it.
5: I can't run anymore.
3: Come on.
5: Sorry. You go ahead. I'm finished.
3: Look, we're almost at the end of the tunnel.
2: There was
3: I can see a door.
2: Legs,
3: here, I'll help you.
5: I can't.
3: Just a little
2: the
3: further.
2: The ledge dropped away into a chasm so deep they could not see the bottom.
3: This door is open.
2: Beyond was only a glare so bright that their eyes could not stand to look into it. And yet, just beyond the limit of their vision, something towered. Something so huge it was almost inconceivable. Something...
11: Burkhardt!
3: Yes?
11: This is Dorchin. Now, do you understand why it's useless?
2: The great looming figure moved closer. It seemed to take shape now, and yet it was so gigantic as to be unbelievable. It came closer. The glare was partially blocked, and then Guy Burkhardt knew that the towering shape was none other than Dorchin himself.
11: You see how I did it, Burkhardt? I took your brain circuits and had them reduced so they could be transferred to tiny humanoid mannequins. That's what you are, Burkhardt. A tiny miniature of yourself. And this city, this whole experiment I'm conducting, is built on a tabletop.
2: It was the morning of June 15th, and Guy Burkhardt woke up screaming.
0: 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Being completely unique in this world is not only a mathematical impossibility, it is also a matter of pride. 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Tonight, by transcription, X-1 has brought you The Tunnel Under the World, a story from the pages of Galaxy written by Frederick Pohl and adapted for radio by George Lefferts. Featured in the cast were Norman Rose,
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Greetings, ladies and gentlemen beyond the veil. It is I, the Serialist. You're tuning in to KDRT 95.7 FM Davis, California, where the grassroots grow. And I would like to just give a quick round of applause to Ceratops and the Awesome Patrol show. A round of applause for easing us into the night. Because, man, I got some nice bass droppers for you. I got with us today, Reconstructing the Cycle of Murder by These Final Hours from their 2006 EP, Exhuming the Corpse, Dissimulation from Tracheotomy from their 2019 EP of the same name, Insatiable by Slaughterclick from their 2022 album, Hell Country. Next, and then on side B, we got Night of a Thousand Tears by Mange, which is a pair of singles along with As the Bloodbath Ensues. They're kind of released together as like a single pair in 2021. And then we got 12 Gauge Romance from Vancella Vitalities from their 2018 EP. And last but not least, we got The Daughters of Satan Revived by The Final Burden from their 2004 EP of the... It's a self-titled EP. So, sit back, relax, maybe make some cereal or some pizza, get it all nice and warmed up, sit on the couch, and watch as the mayhem unfolds. Will you survive the grindhouse?

0: Is your pizza all warmed up? Is your cereal at the perfect temperature? I hope it is, because we're in for a long ride. This is The Cerealist. 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I am The Cerealist. I play all things blasphemous in the night. What I've just enchanted you with was Reconstructing the Cycle of Murder by These Final Hours from their 2006 EP, Exhuming the Corpse. Dissimulation by Tracheotomy from their 2019 EP of the same name. Insatiable by Slaughter Creek from their 2022 album, Hell Country. And coming up next on Side B, y'all, is Night of a Thousand Tears, a single that was released by Minge of 2021. 12-gauge Romance by Vincera Fatalities from their 2018 EP. And last but not least, an absolute slugger, Daughters of Satan Reviled by The Final Burning from their self-titled EP of 2004. Oh boy, I hope you're prepared for a whiplash, because here it comes.
1: If I started murdering people...

0: And that is our wrap for Side B. This is The Serialist. You're tuning in to KDRT 95.7 FM Davis, California, where the grassroots grow. Woo-wee. That was a banger of a night. This was just a wonderful, just ambiance of just MySpace and MySpace-inspired deathcore. What you've just been bludgeoned to was Reconstructing the Cycle of Murder by These Final Hours from the 2006 EP Exhuming the Corpse. Dissimulation by Tracheotomy from the 2019 EP of the same name. Insatiable by Slaughter Creek from their 2022 album Hill Country. Night of the Thousand Tears by Mange, which is a single they released of 2021. 12 Gauge Romance by Vinnie Tessa Fantasies from their 2018 EP. The Daughters of Satan Reviled by The Final Burden. An absolute banger and a slugger from their 2004 EP of the same name.
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0: You have heard of group after group who worshipfully sing for Satan. 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God tells us he's not willing that any should perish. And that includes Mick Jagger and Alice Cooper and all of the rock singers. But they have a choice to make. What about you? What do you choose?
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3: That's knowledge right there. That's Turk and Caicos. Turk and Caicos all the way to China type knowledge right there.
1: Marvelous sense of freedom.
4: What do Cupid, Justin Timberlake, and malaria have in common?
3: We do clown. I ain't gonna lie. We're walking out. We clown. We clown people. I'm not gonna lie. I'm sorry. I'm not perfect here.
1: Yes, public access is important.
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3: KDRT. 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
1: KDRT.
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1: Bring out your day. 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
2: Here's one.
1: Ninepence.
3: I'm not dead.
2: What? Nothing. Here's your ninepence.
3: I'm not dead.
1: Here. He says he's not dead.
2: Yes, he is.
3: I'm not.
1: He isn't?
2: Well, he will be soon. He's very ill.
3: I'm getting better.
1: No, you're not. You'll be stone dead in a moment. Oh, I can't take him like that. It's against regulations.
3: I don't want to go on the car.
1: Oh, don't be such a baby. I can't take him.
3: I feel fine.
2: Well, do us a favour.
1: I can't.
2: Well, can you hang around a couple of minutes? He won't be long.
1: No, I've got to go to Robinson's. They've lost 9 today.
2: Well, when's your next run?
1: Thursday.
3: I think I'll go for a walk.
2: You're not fooling anyone, you know. Look. Isn't there something you can do?
3: I feel happy. I feel happy.
1: Ah, oh, thanks very much.
2: Not at all. See you on Thursday.
1: Right.

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1: Yeah.
0: Come on now. It's easy. 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

0: Hey, once again now.
1: I should have walked into the courtroom.
0: You know what was gonna bring me down? The big fat ball representative of justice, yes. And the prosecutor began to frown.

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0: You have heard of group after group who worshipfully sing for Satan. They know he is real. God tells us he's not willing that any should perish. And that includes Mick Jagger and Alice Cooper and all of the rock singers. But they have a choice to make. What about you? What do you choose?
1: K-K-K-K-R-R-R-R-R-R-R-R-R-R-R-R-R-R-R-R-R-R-R-R-R-R-R-R-R-R-R-R-R-R-R-R-R-R-R-R-R-R-R-R-R-R-R-R-R-R-R-R-R-R-R-R-R-R-R-R-R-R-R-R-R-R-R-R-R-R-R-R-R-R-R-R-R-R-R-R-R-R-R-R-R-R-R-R-R-R-R-R-R-R-R-R-R-R-R-R-R-R-R-R-R-R-R-R-R-R-R-R-R-R-R-R-R-R-R-R-R-R-R-R-R-R-R-R-R-R-R-R-R-R-R-R-R-R-R-R-R-R-R-R-R-R-R-R-R-R-R-R-R-R-R-R-R-R-R-R-R-R-R-R-R-R-R-R-R-R-R-R-R-R-R-R-R-R-R-R-R-R-R-R-R-R-R-R-R-

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1: Do you have any new or interesting ideas? 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
1: and again
0: and again
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tonight down here at the Odd Fellows Hall Thursday Night Music Series. Oh, shit. All right. Evidently, we have some people who have a work day tomorrow. Oh,

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Back when I wrote this song, thank you, Eric. Can you take care of these two, your ex-teachers, and calm them down? That's a turnaround of events right there. When I wrote this song a long time ago, I had some regrets in my past.

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We must hydrate.

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on the saxophone. Also, please welcome, you know this guy, he's a Davis site, also an honorary member of the Mumbo Gumbo family. This is Ron Cowden joining us today on guitar.

0: Dave?
1: No, man, it's me.
0: Oh, far out. Come on in, man.
1: Hey, what's happening, man?
0: Oh, not much, man.
1: Hey, what are you doing?
0: I'm just watching TV, man.
1: Watching TV? What's wrong with your TV?
0: I don't know, man. It's been like that all day, man.
1: Hey, well, let me mess with it, okay?
0: Yeah, go ahead, man.
1: Oh, hey, there you go.
0: Oh, fire up, man. What did you do?
1: Yeah, I turned it on, man.

0: Thank you so much.
1: Howdy, folks. This is Joe Craven. And whenever I am within earshot of my radio in the greater Davis community, Davis, California, I keep it tuned to KDRT. 95.7 in Davis. Remember, when you see cows, you see Davis.

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strength, and invisible people fill them all, so many you can't count them all. Freedom is slavery, is written on the workhouse gates. The thought police are alt-right, and use alt-facts to offset any dissonance. Brutality is bliss, at demonstrations where the un-alt protesters get their heads bashed in. Ideas are simply stated. Voodoo economics.

I'm a student of newspeak, and I must get on track. Right values, right facts. Unknowing is ignorance. Not right. 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Correct. 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Not right. 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

0: I'm Lauren Cole Norton at the Delta of Venus stage at Davis Music Festival 2013. 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
1: Except for a small blip in the 60s, the music DJ Wayne Hagen enjoys has always been out of style. What will he play this week? Bluegrass? Blues? All country? 1920s old time? Americana? What's that? Favorite singers, songwriters, and instrumentalists? Or that 60s stuff? You just never know, do you?

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1: Thank you very kindly.

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1: Thank you.
0: Thank you.
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7: 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Neil Armstrong, 38-year-old American, standing on the surface of the moon. On this July 20th, 1969.
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0: in Springfield, they're eating the dogs, the people that came in, they're eating the cats, they're eating the pets of the people that live there. 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
11: Are you sure you want to wake up to this?
12: And now for the highlight of our show, we are very happy and proud to bring to you...
13: Good morning. Good morning. Da, da, da. Nadia's theme. The song is named after Nadia Comaneci, the gymnast from the 70s. Had a lot of perfect tens. She never did a routine to this song. What was this song called? Forget what it's called. Cotton something. But ABC Sports used this song to do a slow motion montage of Nadia Comaneci. And the network was flooded with phone calls. What is that song? That beautiful, lovely song. I forgot to pull up the old name of this song and the composers. I was going to have it in front of me, but I don't. Anyway, they got so many phone calls that the composers renamed the song to Nadia's theme and re-released it so they could sell 1 million records and get rich.

0: Ned. It's some of my best work.
1: Okay, sorry. 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My name is Ned. I'll be your host for the next 2 hours, approximately. And I am unprepared.

0: perfect 10. Perfect, perfect 10. I'm not actually... Sorry, I trying to get moving here. I'm not actually in the mood to do show today. Last night I was up trying to figure out what songs will I play. what songs will I play today? That is always the question. And last night, I couldn't pick a single song to save my life. I sat there for hours just listening to songs. Usually what I do to put this show together. And what a lot of people do, actually. You know, I mean, we do show prep. We prepare the songs that we're going to play. So we know what we're doing. You know, that's radio biz, man. Any radio station you listen to, like 90% of those songs are all lined up before the show even starts. And, you know, that's just how it goes. It's cool. It's awesome. Rules. You're just listening to music. So usually I have about, I don't know, four or five, like, blocks of songs. And I put them in this program called Audacity. It's an open source, you know, audio editing software, multi-tracking. I use it to do songs, and I use it to put the radio show together. I'll pick a song, and I'll put it into a session in Audacity, and I'll have that waveform, you know, the big graph thing, in the session. And then I'll pick the next song I'm going to do, and I'll put that song in the session, and I'll put it up next to the end of the one that I just put in. So now I have two waveforms next to each other. And I put about four or five of those together, about, you know, 15 to 20 minutes worth of music. Then I bring it in here, and when I'm ready, I hit go. Bam! I hit play on it, and then it just plays straight through for, like, you know, 15, 20 minutes with any IDs. You know, I could put station IDs or little comedy joke bits.
1: Ha-ha! Comedy joke bits! Ha-ha! Ha-ha!
0: You know, that sort of thing. So anyway, last night I spent several hours and I didn't pick anything. This show is going to be very live. I got a couple of things lined up, a couple of ideas, but not like usual. So I don't even know what I'm going to be doing today. I really don't. I don't even know what I'm going to start with. I put a record on over there that I might hit play on. I put a record, well, that's going to be for background music. I might play this, like, clip from Frank Zappa. I have this great interview when Frank Zappa was, you know, it's like the raw interview of Frank Zappa being interviewed for MTV back in the 80s. And it's great, but it's about 20 minutes long. I don't want to play the whole thing, but I might play some of it when I'm goofing around in here. I don't know how it's going to go. I don't know what I'm going to do. Maybe I'll talk for another 5 minutes about not knowing what I'm going to do. Is that interesting?
2: Guess what?
0: What?
2: I got a fever.
0: Yeah?
2: And the only prescription is more cowbell.
0: Now? All right. Oh, maybe I should just start this guy up. No, let's do this. Yeah, what about this? Oh, what do I have here? 95.7 KDRT in Davis, California. This is the Monday Morning Show, live on Monday, July 20th. It's going to be cloudy skies today, some partly cloudy. High of 95 in Davis, California. Currently, it's 64. This is some, what is this? Art of Noise? Good morning. Welcome to the week, everybody.
3: Yes. Welcome, everyone. Happy Monday.
4: Is it me or is it mirror? Is it mirror? Is it mirror? Is it mirror? Is it mirror? Is it mirror? Is it mirror? Is it mirror? Is it mirror? Is it mirror? Is it mirror? Is it mirror? Is it mirror? Is it mirror? Is it mirror? Is it mirror? Is it mirror? Is it mirror? Is it mirror? Is it mirror? Is it mirror? Is it mirror? Is it mirror? Is it mirror? Is it mirror? Is it mirror? Is it mirror? Is it mirror? Is it mirror? Is it mirror? Is it mirror? Is it mirror? Is it mirror? Is it mirror? Is it mirror? Is it mirror? Is it mirror? Is it mirror? Is it mirror? Is it mirror? Is it mirror? Is it mirror? Is it mirror? Is it mirror? Is it mirror? Is it mirror? Is it mirror? Is it mirror? Is it mirror? Is it mirror? Is it mirror? Is it mirror? Is it mirror? Is it

0: or is the band getting bigger?
1: Okay, Vic. Okay, Vic. Okay, Vic. Okay.
2: On trumpet, the Mark Trumpet, the Mark Trumpet, Peter O'Toole. Just having a rest between bars.

0: Thank you. Thank you. Thank you. Thank you.
1: I'll take over now. And let's have a little taste of it. Yes, a little taste of that old computer-generated...
0: Swagger.
1: Yes.

Yeah. 95.7 KDRT in Davis, California. And KDRT.org worldwide. Playing the hits of the 70s.

0: how lovely. Yeah, like I said, that was Night on Disco Mountain from David Shire off the Saturday Night Fever soundtrack that I found on that shelf over there. Before that, it was the Silver Sun Pickups doing In the Air. Oh, I should do this. The Fishbone song. Let me do this. Okay, there. That's off an album called Cover Your Face. Fishbone re-released for 40th anniversary the In Your Face album, but it's a double album now. And the second album is a bunch of different bands covering the entire album. So yeah, Silver Sun Pickups, In the Air. Before that, it was Conquistador by Chantal Claret. I don't know how she pronounces it. That I first heard that song on the show Pluribus, and it's actually on the Pluribus soundtrack that I bought, although that version that I played is not from the Pluribus soundtrack. The Pluribus soundtrack has a shorter edit of that song. Then I opened it with Paranoimia by The Art of Noise, the 12-inch extendo version. There you have it. My name's Ned on a Monday morning here on the Monday Morning Show. I'll be here till about 8:58. Doing my best to entertain. To entertain myself. Right?
1: No, God!
0: Oh, man.
1: No, God, please, no!
0: Yes!
1: No! No!
0: Yeah!
1: No!
0: Hey, you know. No, let's not do that one. Oh, look at this. I have a time-sensitive public service announcement. It's only time-sensitive because it will be over on the 22nd of September. What does it say? Oh, hold on. Oh, it's sad. For those who don't know, beloved and revered Davis drummer Steve Edberg, he passed away earlier this year. Steve was a founding member of Acme Rocket Quartet, played with many other beloved Davis bands. 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And click on the Cats tab. Nice. Oh, my gosh, I can't believe things are actually happening here. We played some songs. We did an announcement. What should I do next? Should I play more songs? Oh, I should play these songs. Wait.

right. It's funny because, you know, when I was spending all that time last night looking for songs, trying to decide what to play, I just started looking through all my files. And the thing is that I have so many audio files that I've collected over the past, oh, what is it? It's got to be almost 40 years now, 35 years, something like that. And I found this. I was having fun listening to these. I thought I'd play some of these. Even though we're not a commercial radio station, I know that people out there will recognize these things because they used to do commercial jingles. Well, like this. Oops, here. Oops, what did I do? I got to make sure it's on, the fader's on. Like this one, here. Everybody knows this one, right? I drink Dr. Pepper.

I actually think that I think that's a Barry Manilow tune on that one. I don't know. I got a bunch of these things. Do you remember this one? I don't even think they make these anymore. I don't see these in the store.

0: even kids with chicken pox
1: love hot dogs.
0: The dog kids love to
1: bite. Yeah, the dog.
2: Oh. Put on the mustard and away we go.
1: Oh, yeah, putting mustard on. Oh, just a look at that. A full-on banjo solo in the middle of this jingle where they're just showing kids eating hot dogs.
2: But when kids bite dogs, they yell,
3: hooray for hot dogs.
2: Armor hot dogs.
1: Oh, I don't know. That's a little bit.
3: Kids love.
1: Okay. what else do we have in here? What's the other lunch meat one that I saw here?
4: My baloney has a first name. It's

0: If you ask me why, I'll say,
1: cause Oscar Mayer has a way with B-O-L-O-G-N-A.
2: I think it's kind of disturbing that I know the words to all these things.

0: Peter Paul Mount Stone.
1: Oh, God. Yeah, it is kind of disturbing that I know the words to these.
2: From the land of sky blue water. From the land of the pines, lofty blossoms.
1: They got me, man. They, like, totally got me. The corporate madmen, Don Drapers of the world, made these jingles and played them to me over and over again.

0: It's been so long.
1: You can't escape, Ned. You can't escape the unregulated free market capitalism coming to get you.
0: Let it be going ground.
2: When you're with good friends, having good times, don't just have...
3: Good friends, good times. What was the other one? I'm almost done here, but there were a couple more that I thought I should play. Oh, this one.

0: chocolate bar.
1: Oh, it makes me want to go buy a Hershey bar.
2: From San Francisco comes...
3: Rice-a-roni.
4: The San Francisco treat.
3: Rice-a-roni. The flavor can't be beat. One pan, no boiling, cooking ease.
5: A flavor that is sure to please.
3: Rice-a-roni. The San Francisco treat.
2: Rice-a-roni. The delicious break from potatoes. Now in six fabulous flavors.
1: Rice-a-roni. The delicious break from potatoes. You know, potatoes. I'm having a night. I'm so sick of potatoes. I'm so sick of my potatoes. Give me some rice-a-roni. Will somebody please pass the biscuits, please?
6: Well, excuse me, please.
1: Please, please.
6: Excuse me.
1: I'm tired of potatoes. I'm tired of rice-a-roni.
6: But will you please pass the biscuits down, please?
1: Please pass the biscuits down.
6: Will you pass the biscuits down, please?
1: Yeah.
6: I can't understand it. I go out and work and slave, and all my kinfolk do is play. Look at Uncle John down bar. He's had four biscuits already. No wonder he got four chins.
1: That's because he's so tired of potatoes.
6: Down at the other end.
1: He doesn't want rice-a-roni.
6: Oh, she was on a diet.
1: All right, sorry. Sorry, I don't know what I'm doing. Yeah.
7: I'd like to buy the world a home and furnish it with love.
1: Oh, that's so nice of you.
7: Apple trees.
1: What a

0: Yeah. Do you remember that? Do you remember this one from Mad Men? It's like Don Draper's entire journey of being an ad man. And the big finish was that he came up with this campaign. The most iconic campaign ever in the history of advertising campaigns. I'd like to buy the world a Coke. Anyways. Yeah, that one song. I think Dr. Pepper was by Barry Manilow. He did this melody, this thing called Very Strange... What is it? Very Strange Medley? He used to do this in his shows where he would play all of his... or a bunch of his commercials that he wrote. What's going on here? What's going on? There we go.
1: See if you remember this one. There's barking at the kitchen, yelling in the hall, ringing at the doorbell.

0: 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That was Bobby Bear and the Hillsiders with Find Out What's Happening. I pull that off my Better Call Saul Season 1 vinyl that I got. Score.
1: Wow, you are so cool.
0: Yeah, I know, you're jealous. Before that, it was 1-800 by the Dog Police. And then preceded that with Dead Kennedys doing California Uber Alice, a much-needed palate cleanser after all that corporate nonsense, all that advertising for yucky McDonald's. How dare you, Barry Manilow? Don't eat at McDonald's. And haven't you read all the bad stuff from McDonald's? Didn't you watch that show, Jamie Oliver's Food Revolution, when he did the McDonald's demonstration? Ugh. It's pretty unbelievable. It's pretty unbelievable what large companies are allowed to get away with. Even more so now than ever before. Yeah! Yeah!
2: You will never win, Ned, against the oligarchs.

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1: Yeah, well, you know, that's just like your opinion, man.
2: Yeah.
3: You know, we're living in a society.
2: Yeah.
3: We're supposed to act in a civilized way.
0: Yeah, it's true. What do I got here? We won't do that. We'll do this. Oh, wait. We'll do that in a minute. I should check in on... Clyde's out flying around today. Let me see if I can dial him up here. Hold on. I got to remember how this system works. I have to dial him up. I think he's on 3. There. Yeah. If I push this button and I turn that up. If I turn that up. Clyde, are you there?
4: Fight. Am I here?
0: Yeah.
4: Yeah, let me look around and see where... Oh, yeah, I'm here.
0: Hey, there he is.
4: Yeah. You know what?
0: What?
4: Today is Space Exploration Day.
0: Yeah?
4: Yeah, and it marks the historic 1969 Apollo 11 mission when Neil Armstrong and Buzz Aldrin were the first humans to set foot on the moon.
0: Yes. My mom has a picture of me as a young child holding the newspaper with that headline.
4: That's cool. I don't know. It was something because I went from the Dark Ages to the Space Age. Yeah, and you know, also July 20th is the day Viking 1 landed on Mars in 1976.
0: Oh, cool. The desolate wasteland of Mars.
4: Well, it was sort of desolate, but they ran into this real estate salesman and they had to leave.
0: Oh, okay, good. We should take all that money and spend it here on Earth, taking care of this planet.
4: Yes.
0: Yes.
4: And take all of our garbage and dump it on Mars.
0: Okay.
4: So, anyway, there's no traffic up there anyway, so... Anyway, but down here we have some traffic.
0: Yes. What's going on in Davis?
4: Yeah, we're over beautiful downtown Davis. There are a few cars. Traffic isn't heavy at this hour, as you know, and there are a couple of waste management trucks making their rounds. On 3rd and B Street, there's a cell phone zombie walking and texting in the intersection. An impatient driver just stuck his head out of the window and yelled something. Ooh. It looks as if there's some unfriendly words being exchanged.
0: Wish we could
4: hear what's going on. But someone big and strong should put the zombie's phone where the sun doesn't shine.
0: Oh, my.
4: Yes, that would be nice. Okay, you folks out there, be nice today, not like me, and obey the golden rule. Back to you, Ned.
0: All right, Clyde. Thanks, man. I'll talk to you next week.
4: Yeah, I'm going to go get this helicopter space ready so that we can fly out to the other planets and the moon.
0: Yeah. I'm going to send you to the moon!
4: Yeah, I wonder if there's any traffic up there.
0: I think that there are plenty of satellites up there, more than we need.
4: Yeah. Probably a McDonald's or two.
0: Yes. Brought to you by Carl's Jr.
4: Okay, Ned. You take it easy.
0: Talk to you later, man.
4: Adios.
0: All right, Clyde. Thanks, man. I want to say one more thing before I move on to more music here. Acme Theater Company is a community troupe managed by local high school students. Acme gives all participants the opportunity to perform on stage, to learn theater tech work, and develop leadership skills. For audition and performance information or to offer your support, visit acmetheater.net. And they are getting ready to kick off their summer production of The Pirate's Wife. That opens this weekend. They're doing shows this weekend and next weekend at the Wyatt Pavilion over there at UCD. Again, go to acmetheater.net for details. Da, da, da, da, da, da, da, da, da, da. yeah. Bum, bum, bum, bum, bum, bum. 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My name is Ned. This is the Monday morning show. I'm here on Mondays. And today, since today is Monday, I am here. Here I am. Today is Monday.
5: No, God! No, God, please, no!
0: Yes. Yes, it's Monday. 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

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Before this Kraftwerk song, we just heard Billie Eilish doing Bad Guy. And before that, it was Fish with Blaze On. Joy and Madness did Conditions before that. By special request, that's the MARTA request of the day. I haven't made your MARTA request of the day jingle yet, honey, but I'll get on it, I promise. Open it with Blues Traveler doing Canadian Rose.

0: from France.
1: French bread. 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And look, Peru.

0: it's love. It's the language of love. The international language. You know what I'm talking about, right? The international language.
1: Well, as we're discovering around our household, you don't need words to speak the international language. You know. Love. The language of love.
0: Yeah, love. The language of love.
2: Peace and love, peace and love.
0: Kiss my queen! That's not the right attitude. That is not the right attitude.
3: Kiss my queen!
0: What did I say?

Yeah, okay. What am I doing? Besides goofing off on a Monday morning. Today is Monday, the 20th of July. Gonna see partly cloudy skies throughout the day. With a high of around 95. Maybe it'll be a little bit muggy. I don't mind the mugginess too much. But only because it's not my life, really. We get a dry heat here. But I'm happy to have it for, spurts. I don't know about you, but that's how I feel about it. I should read one of these. Oh, maybe I should do it like this, huh?

0: 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And, what else do I want to talk about? What other things does Ned want to talk about on the Monday morning show? I do want to mention a couple of these other shows that we have here on KDRT, you know, because KDRT is a, it's a high-powered, low-power. 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I mean, that just is what they're saying is that I am a high-powered individual. 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What time is he on? He's on at like 6. The Electric Compost Heap. Doug Deep concocts a rich and fertile musical mix. A delightful detritus of blues, soul, country, rock, reggae, jazz, funk, punk, psych, and more. Dig it, heapsters. I love Doug. That's like everything. He just plays everything. He plays whatever he wants. That's what it is. But he's got interesting tastes, so, of course. And he's always looking for new stuff, so it's a good show. He's on the second and fourth Fridays from 6 to 8 p.m. on KDRT 95.7 FM in Davis, California. He shares that slot with Jess Goddess. She does Divine Intervention on the first and third Fridays. She strikes the airwaves with an unholy assortment of rock, funk, jazz, punk, roots, and randomness. Across the decades. So it's similar to Doug's show, only it's her taste in music. So it's a good alternating slot from Fridays from 6 to 8 p.m. Oh, I lost my music. I guess that's all she wrote on the old canned music for the PSA. That's okay, I'll put this music on. More entertainer, more The Sting soundtrack. Anyway, what was I saying about Jess? Yes, she also has very good taste in music. She also does she does some vinyl. She does a thing called Vinyl Vespers for devotees of questionable music. Tracks from our Goddess of the Month, a featured artist showcase, and Crit Her Corner, a spotlight on adoptable companions at the Yolo County Animal Shelter. Jess and Doug are both heavily involved in the goings-on around here at KDRT, and we appreciate them very much. And their shows are exceptional. They've been around for a while. They're people who know how to do radio. They're always looking for interesting and new stuff with which to entertain you. So check out Divine Intervention and Electric Compost Heap on Fridays from 6 to 8 p.m. right here on KDRT.
1: Don't forget to mention Adrian West, Ned. He's got a show coming up.
0: Yeah. I'm getting to it. I got a lot going on around here. I got a lot to pay attention to. It's true. Adrian West is doing a show in Davis. He doesn't get to Davis that often, but several times a year he manages to make his way up here. For all the Davis fans and people from the area, he'll be at Watermelon Music at the Melon Ball, 1970 Lake Boulevard in Davis, California. This Saturday, July 25th at 8 p.m., he likes, Adrian has historically played done shows at Sudwerk out on the patio out there, which he loves. But he's trying some shows at the Melon Ball because at the Melon Ball, they have a grand piano, a Steinway grand piano. And he's very excited about that because he's always trying to get the best sound that he can get from his combo. He'll be playing original acoustic rock with a six-piece band. And he's got a special guest, Michael, is it Ekaniz? E-C-H-A-N-I-Z. Ekaniz. That's my best guess. He'll be playing the Steinway Grand. Should be a good show. That's this Saturday at 8 at the Melon Ball. More info at adrianwest.com. And, I have Adrian queued up here. Let's listen to some Adrian. Here's a nice little mellow number for Monday morning. This is Adrian West with Ironclad on KDRT 95.7 FM.

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0: Wake up, Ned.
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2: Oh. Well, I guess that's the end of the show. You've been listening to the Monday Morning Show on 95.7 KDRT in Davis, California. That last song was Purple Haze by the Bobs. Before that, it was Mother Mother by Tracy Bonham. Then I played Bad Is Bad by Huey Lewis and the News. David Byrne and Selena preceded that with a song called God's Child. And Adrian West kicked it all off with Ironclad. Reminder that Adrian will be at the Melon Ball, Watermelon Music, this Saturday at 8 p.m. if you want to go check out that show. Should be pretty good. I guess that's it. I do have another show here. What's this one say? Wreckage, a musical tragicomedy. July through September 7th. What is this? Free shows in the park. Live music 30 minutes prior to shows. 2026 season. I don't know what this is. This is too confusing. And I didn't look at it beforehand. Never mind. Have a good week, everybody. Enjoy Monday. I'll be back next Monday.

0: I'm Dr. Anthony Lizerwitz, and this is Climate Connections. In coastal southwest Louisiana, seas are rising, land is sinking, and hurricanes are intensifying. So to help reduce the risk of flooding for homes in the region, the U.S. Army Corps of Engineers has offered to elevate up to about 1,000 eligible homes at no cost to homeowners. But since the program launched 3 years ago, just a fraction of homeowners have opted in. Allie Olsonowski of the Environmental Defense Fund helped run focus groups to learn how residents feel about the project.
1: Residents were cautiously optimistic that this was an opportunity that they would be able to take advantage of, make themselves safer.
0: But they have questions and concerns. For example, many want to know who will do the work or want confirmation that insurance rates won't go up. As she says, some people who felt abandoned by the government after past disasters are hesitant to put their faith in state or federal agencies. Her group is sharing this feedback with the Army Corps so the agency can take steps to address people's concerns.
1: There needs to be a concerted effort to build a presence, a relationship, and really trust in these communities before they will be comfortable opting in.
0: Climate Connections is produced by the Yale Center for Environmental Communication. 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

Good morning, everyone. Thank you for joining me this morning. You are tuned in to KDRT 95.7 on your FM dial. In a little bit of a change of plan this morning. Usually you hear straight music and me kind of rapping a little bit about it. This morning I have a guest in the studio, Nariman Asadi, a native of Iran, a percussionist who lives in our area. And there is an event that's coming up, a musical event that I would like to share with you, and he would like to give you some detailed information about you. Before we do that, I would like to kind of set the stage a little bit. We are talking about Persian classical music, something that I've covered quite extensively. But just to set the tone and kind of get us in the mode for the music, I decided to go to probably one of the earliest recordings that appeared in the United States back in 1974. The original release was clearly on an LP, and later on in the early 90s, a series of CDs appeared to document these wonderful recordings. This one is simply titled Iran Persian Classical Music. This is a recording that came out on the Nonesuch label, one of the earliest recordings that they came up with. We're going to listen to Datska Sega.

0: Persian classical music, an old recording of Faramarz Payvar ensemble, together with some of the biggest names early 20th century, the first part of the 20th century. A santur player, sort of a legendary name in Persian classical music, together with some outstanding musician, including the voice of Khatere Parvane, a singer that I personally enjoy listening to a lot. We have a guest in the studio, as I mentioned. I'd like to introduce him. Thank you for joining me this morning. Nariman Asadi is his name, a local musician, a percussionist with a new project. Before we'll get into the project, why don't you share with us, Nariman, about your involvement with music, when it started, how it came to be?
1: Thank you so much for having me today. It's a pleasure to be here sharing my music with you and also sharing about the project that we're bringing to Davis. My name is Nariman Asadi. I'm an Iranian musician based in Sacramento. I used to live in Davis for 8 years. I'm reaching out, about this story with everyone, that it's about, celebrating Iranian culture through music. And I've been playing music since I was 13. I started with an instrument called tombak, a Persian goblet-shaped drum. And then later on, I learned the frame drum called daf, and then oud. And for almost about 10 years, I was playing music in Iran before immigrating to U.S. And since I was here, I was playing at the festivals, teaching Iranian music, and right now I'm working with more than 7 elementary schools teaching music for children. I'm an ORF certified teacher, and right now I'm teaching daf, tombak, while also working with the Farsi schools to teach Persian through music. And I'm very fortunate to be here today to share about, the concert that we're bringing to International House Davis on August 2nd.
0: Okay. You're bringing two musicians along with you. Why won't you share something about their music, how the connection between you took place, and what do you try to create during the concert?
1: Absolutely, yes. So for this performance, we have Mazdak, or Muslim Alipur. He's actually from Lorestan, the region that we're playing the music from. He came to U.S. 2 years ago, and I had the honor to have a tour with him around the U.S. Playing the Luri music, as we call the music from that region. His family is they're very famous in Iran. His dad's name is Faraj Alipur, which one of the legendary Kamonche player and vocalist. And if you search probably the music from Lorestan, that's going to be the first name. That family name comes up on any platform, I guess. Uh-huh. Yeah, and his music also inspired by his family, and he's adding some modern touches to it, as you see. And he was from a younger generation, and he's playing Kamonche. But the instrument that he plays, if anyone is familiar with the Kamonche, there is also a little change between, this Kamonche to the other one that you hear from Kurdistan, as, the back is open. The back uh-huh. of the Kamonche is open. And the reason is because the nature of this instrument was to be played at the weddings, and to amplify the sound better, they, came up with that structure to produce more mm-hmm. sound. So yeah. That's a little tiny difference between this Kamonche or, other Kamonches from other around the world or different regions of Iran. And he's also a vocalist, so he's singing, for this project, all the songs we have, and which later I will play a sample for, the listeners to listen to it. And the music that he's going to sing, which I'll probably later about, talk about the project, they're all coming from centuries ago. So we're trying to bring back all those maqams, all those songs that are forgotten. And that's a privilege to have him on this project. And the relation between me and Mazdak, you know, we became best friends, I think, through all this U.S. tours that we have. You know, once musicians, they live together, they share music. Yeah. It's something different than just like, you know, meeting someone play and then, you know, leave after the show. So that was the privilege I had. The same thing with the Befar, which I'll talk about it next. Mm-hmm.
0: You mentioned Loristan. Is the tradition that you talk about, is it more the folk tradition or the classical? And do you make a distinction between the two?
1: Yes. So Loristan is Western Iran, right. The region. And as we called, the most ancient music that we have goes back to tambour music, which is from Ilam. And that's one of the region, you know, like later it became Loristan. We have Kurdistan. So they're pretty close mm-hmm. together. They have very ancient, you know, ceremonial music that we also feature mm-hmm. in this project. And when I say Loristan, some of the music that we play, maybe they're not from that region. We call it Lori music because that applies to Bakhtiari people, the different region, also the Laki people. So all of them, they have like different accents, different languages. But as we call it, you know, the Lori music, I think is a better way. As we say, when we say Persian, we means like, you know, people who speak Persian, mm-hmm. which we have more than that in Iran. You know, like there is a huge diversity in Iran. We have Arabs, we have Kurds, we have Turks, we have Baluch. So we have so many different languages and culture. And for this project, we decided to just focus on mm-hmm. one to show that beautiful diversity in their own region, just right. in the Lori music.
0: Yeah. As far as the tradition, and what you're trying to do is a current, your understanding of a tradition, and is it more contemporary in its concept than the traditional setting? Like if this project would have been done 20 or 30 years ago, would it be differently done today, and how would you approach it with your musician
1: yeah,
0: friends?
1: Yeah, very good question. Thank you so much. And I was never asked this question, which I really appreciated. I think this is very important to talk about. So what makes this project different, even that we're playing the music that we think you know, it's coming from like centuries ago, it's we're also adding our own touches to this music, like Befar on tar. You're going to hear some sounds that you normally don't hear from tar. Like, it's not mm-hmm. a standard playing, just like, you know, Kamonche tar, def, like a standard trio that you're hearing. When I played at UCLA, one of the professors came to us and he said, like, you know, I was not hearing just three musicians. I heard like an orchestra. Like, mm-hmm. the way that you're playing these chords, I can't say this is not traditional, but you're adding something to it that makes it, you know, a new music. But yeah. I think that's what matters. Like, you know, we as the new generation, we get something from the older generation with, you know, with keeping, you know, with respect. Like, we don't want it to, like, you know, as we call, like, the fusion, like, you know, changing all this materials. But with respecting that music, we're trying to also add our own voices to it, which I think what makes this project special to us. We're playing the music from, you know, centuries ago, like very ancient music, but also you hear some new sounds, new voices. And as we introduce us during the performance, you know, playing the solos or playing these pieces, for each piece, I feel very connected. Like when we play lullabies, I connect to my childhood. When we play love music, I feel connected. When we play Sufi music. So what I think makes this project special is not like, you know, just, I would say, you know, like just songs back to back. There is a story between each song that we also leave that story each time that we bring it to the stage.
0: That's very nice. Before we continue, let's just give the information about the concert, the date, and the venue. It's going to be right here in town. And when is it going to be?
1: Yes. So I'm very glad to bring another performance back to the iHouse, because I think International House Davis, you know, means a lot to me. I've been playing there for a long time, for my first festival since 2017. So it's going to be at International House Davis at College Park, and on August 2nd at 5:30 p.m. And they can find information on our Linktree. It's called Linktree ZA, or, you know, through my social media, which is nariman.percussion. If okay. they search, especially on Instagram, we put more, you know, contents, videos, if they want to see a sample mm-hmm. of a performance.
0: Right. Can we listen to a sample of the musicians who will be performing
1: with you? Of
0: course.
1: Yeah, yeah. I'll play a song, actually a story about this song, because, you know, during the performance, there's going to be a translation of each song. So people will know about the history behind it. This song is very interesting. The story behind this, a song called Fal Chelsuru. There was a tradition, as we say, you know, like fortune telling, you know, like they do it, but they do it through singing. So there were like a group of people in a community. They're like each one of them singing one verse. And the 40th verse, which we call Chehel in Farsi, will show the result of that, you know, fall, as we call it. So they know this is a good, you know, is going to bring goodness or it's going to bring badness. That depends on the 40th verse. So we're trying to kind of represent that through one song, which is based on improvisation. You're going to hear Muslim playing a camoncha solo. You're going to hear daf. And then later on, you hear the singing. That's the song. And every time changes because you don't know, you know, if it's good or bad. So hopefully it's good this time when we hear. Is it connected? Let me see. Looks like it's not.

0: could just be from the laptop. It's playing from here.
1: We're still trying to figure out the music.
0: The connection. It's playing from the laptop, I don't think it's connected to the. Or I can try to play from the other one. Sorry for.
1: You're still trying to nail that music that we talked about, and hopefully we'll.
0: Should I bring the microphone here, or that's not gonna?
1: You can try.

0: And that's a segment from the concert that will be hosted here in town at the International House in just a few weeks. We're going to take a short break. I'll take care of a couple of announcements, and we'll go right back to Naiman Asadi and his talking. We'll be talking about this upcoming concert. KDRT is a high-powered, low-power grassroots radio with live DJs serving up an eclectic mix of music and public affairs programming. 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The ensemble has premiered approximately 200 works and performed throughout California. For information on the Empyrean players, performances, and recordings, please visit arts.ucdavis.edu/Empyrean. And back to you, Naiman. About the other musician.
1: Performer.
0: We introduced one of the two.
1: Behfar Bahodoran, yes, and I'm sure you know him very well. He came to town before, and you organized an event.
0: Yeah, with him. Yeah, how your connection took place? How did you meet?
1: Yeah, so it was another tour that we had last year with Behfar. That name was Hafez, the poet, and we also visited, I think, 10 cities around the U.S. And Behfar was in charge of that project. He was a director, and all the compositions, and that was opportunity for me to get to know him. Of course, we were friends before. We had few performances, but as I said, when you tour, it's completely different. You perform more, you leave with the musicians, and I think this connection between me, Behfar, and Mazdak, it's the same thing. We live together, and we all have love and respect for this project. And it's not only about having a concert that we just play, and after that we go to another project. This is something that we're thinking we're gonna take it to more stages, make it bigger, maybe add visual to it.

0: it, add dances to it, have a narrator, you know, helping us with that, like, you know, take it to a different stage, mm-hmm. I think, and it has that potential. And Behfar Bahadur, he's a tar, tambour, and sitar player. He's also a composer. And I don't want to, like, you know, get into, like, you know, more information. Of course, people can find that probably when they reach out to our websites on Instagram. And I'm going to play a short solo of him. He's
1: and
0: playing
1: just to give
0: tar.
1: Us a taste.
0: Yes, so, to give it a taste. And you'll hear Behfar on tar.
1: Okay.

0: That was a little bit of a taste, and I just want to mention the fact that these are not studio recordings. These are just snippets from an earlier performance.
1: The live performance we had at UCLA, it was the Iranian Music Day, and then that was our first performance showcasing it. And what actually makes this interesting, you know, in the audience we had kids, we had Iranians, we had non-Iranian, and I think it's one of the first projects that feel, it, you know, anyone can like really feel connected to it. And especially at a time when, you know, many Iranian Americans are anxiously, you know, watching events unfold in Iran, in their homeland, the performance kind of like, you know, serves as a space for community, for reflection, for joy. It both, you know, offers Iranian an opportunity to gather around around the tradition that connect them, you know, while giving non-Iranian audiences a deeper understanding of a culture that extends for beyond, you know, its geopolitical headlines.
0: Yes. I have to say, from a personal perspective, I always felt that it's the connection between political events, when things are in conflict between cultures. I always felt that in each community, the ones who is the aggressor and the victims, there's always, it seems like the part that music plays in communities is so essential of keeping some level of sanity within the chaos that that the politics, that the warmongering puts out there. I always felt that that was the one thing that can connect us, societies, different cultures. On again, just from a personal approach, and you mentioned the fact that you would have translation of the music. I remember the first two concerts of Iranian music that I went to hear were actually two singers that I admired from recordings. And when I showed up for the concert, I was probably one of very, very few non-Persians in the concert. And I was asked by a number of people who were native of Iran, why would I come to a concert, you know, without knowing the language, without understanding? And my answer was, is that it's not essential to know the language to be able to connect with the music. If your heart is open to accept different kinds of music, music that maybe you're exposed to for the first time, that element is such a strong connection between people, between musicians and the audience. I'm glad to hear that you're gonna provide the translation. I'm just saying from a personal perspective, I always felt, yes, it does add, clearly. But you can relate to music and what it brings without understanding.
1: Yeah, I think so. And I think, you don't really need to know probably the lyrics, but, you know, by knowing that, because we always were asked, you know, about what this song is about, you know, and when we're providing the content, I think it just gives a deeper, you know, provides a deeper connection with the audience. And as you said, I think, you know, the music events, they're among one of the, you know, gatherings that, you know, aside from your political views, from your religion, from like, you know, every perspective you have about, you know, any situations happening around the world, you gather with your community, with your people from other races, and you celebrate, you know, that culture. And I think the culture of Lorestan, as one of the example of like all the regions in Iran that we've been, you know, playing music for the past few years, I personally feel that connection because, you know, when we play lullabies, as I said, you know, we connect to our childhood. When we play love songs, we're playing work music, we're playing the Sama music, which is the Sufi music, which is very related to the instrument that I play, the daf, the frame drum. And yeah, we're having a conversation with the audience. And I think iHouse, as I experience it, it provides that intimate experience. There is not space between the performer and audience. As you said, normally on the stages, there is a huge, you know, space. And whenever I perform at iHouse, we're in the same level with the audience, very close. And I feel much more, you know, after the concert, when I come out, very full of the music I played. And I think we're gonna feel that in our tour, as we're gonna start, you know, actually with Portland this week. That's gonna be our first stop of USA tour on July 24th. We're bringing it to Portland, and then Saturday, July 25th in Seattle. Then we're coming back to the town. We have two shows in Bay Area. One of them just got sold out on at Central Stage, which is a place we're performing on 31st. The 30th, we just opened the second show. They're still going fast, the tickets. If there are people in Bay Area hearing, there's check out Central Stage. And we're going to take it to Chicago and Pittsburgh and Washington, D.C. After. Yeah, and it's still adding up. I think everyone that I send this project to, either non-Iranian or Iranian, or I talk it at the radio, I usually get calls and messages like, please bring it. This is so amazing. Like, you know, it's all about grassroots and, you know, what we're playing. And I hope that, you know, we can take it to more stages. And I really appreciate that you're having me. And if there is time, I mean, there are other samples I can play, but of course I can share it later with you too.
0: Yeah, and you said that there's a chance that I might be able to get the three of you in here before the concert in town. Or is that going to be too late?
1: Oh, hear us?
0: Yeah.
1: Yes, so we're going to be here. I think next time that you have the show, Behfar is going to be here.
0: Okay.
1: So we can have him actually. Maybe we can. He can also play live, because I think it's more exciting to play tar than a percussion.
0: Well,
1: the radio with all the sound limits that we have. But I'll try to make an arrangement. Hopefully we can have Mazdak join us. I think that Monday he's leaving, but maybe if we come early, I mean, at this time, he can make the flight after. So maybe we can make it happen. Let's see. Yeah.
0: Okay. Just to wrap things up, you talk about, you know, doing this long tour as a trio, bringing another culture. You've also been traveling recently, and do you find that the political situation, the fact that there's a conflict going on, people are getting hurt, is this situation bring a level of interest that you feel maybe didn't exist before?
1: It's a very interesting question. First, I wanted to mention that, you know, even between the Iranian diaspora right now, whenever, I post this concert information anywhere, there's some people against it. They say, you know, there is not a time for a concert because our country was getting bombed, or, you know, our people in Iran and south of Iran right now. And I think especially this time, it's important to have these kind of concerts. Because right now we need the people, we need the community to gather, to feel that, you know, resilience, that reflection, that gathering, togetherness more than before. And if we don't do these concerts, of course, like, you know, they're talking about mostly about the concert that is more about, you know, like probably upbeat music, like, you know, dancing, like, which even in our music that we're playing, there are some dancing, but at the same time, there are some mourning. They're everything in it. It's just a life. And we cannot just, you know, like, you know, sit. Especially, I think artists, they have a large role at this time to bring the community together. And I feel that, I think, like, some of the performances, there were some people coming to us. They say, thank you so much. There were, like, few months we were away from this because of the situation. And thank you for the courage that you had, because I know you're going to get some hate to bring in this. Mm-hmm. But at the same time, I think the situation is changing. It's all about education. And what one thing that I'm doing, because I'm also working with the children, it's, you know, telling them stories about their homeland that, you know, I think important, as I'm one of the only people probably playing folk and traditional music in my generation. And I think if I don't do that, probably the next generations will not know about these, like, you know, amazing cultures, amazing music and dance. And this is one of the projects that I think any you know, children from any cultures would appreciate it, especially the Iranian. And that's why, I mean, I'm working with all these Persian schools, trying to bring those kids as, you know, second or third generations, which they rarely get to see these things in Iran. Of course, if you're in Iran, like, you know, there is one street in Iran that there's so many theater, there's so many, like, concerts happening at the same time. And, you know, usually I go in Iran around December, around Christmas, when, you know, here we have the holiday. And I just try to go as many as I can, but you don't have that exposure here. So I'll try to organize, you know, once or twice if I can, because it still is hard. You know, it's just myself. And I'm always looking for, you know, sponsors or, like, anyone interested in providing this, support as much as they can to bring more of these performances, you know, to the community, especially yeah. Davis, which was the first place. And, you know, my aunt was here. That was the first place I came since I immigrated to U.S. So it means very special to me every time I perform in Davis.
0: Uh-huh. Well, I want to wish you a lot of luck. And I hope it's a lot of fun, too,
1: Thank you so much along the way.
0: And just before we go, why don't you mention again the location and the time of your concert here in town?
1: Yes, International House Davis, or iHouse, and August 2nd at 5:30 p.m. Doors open at 5. And I would like to also thank International House Davis, especially Shelly, Michael, Joanna, and everyone who worked there. They're amazing, and I'm sure they're planning also for the IFES this year, which the date is not said yet, but I'm very excited about that too. The festival is coming up. Yeah, uh-huh. Thank you so much.
0: All right. Well, thank you so much, Naiman. It's been a pleasure hosting you and sharing the information about this upcoming concert, which I'm definitely going to be there, and I hope that many
1: pleasure. Thank you so much for having me.
0: All
1: as,
0: of us.
1: As we say in Farsi, sepas, which means thank you.
0: All right, thank you. And we're going to go with another piece of Iranian music. This is now a commercial recording that just came from Canada just a few weeks ago. And we talked about the two instruments. Actually, they're going to be three instruments, the three musicians who are going to be. And it's called Za, right?
1: Za is coming from the word Zayesh, which in Persian means birth. Our first piece starts with birth, as I say, is a life cycle.
0: It's
1: lullaby, and then it goes on.
0: Right.
1: Yes.
0: So this musician that we're going to listen to, her name is Maryam Tazdeh, and the album is called What Remains. She is a tar player. There's a vocalist on this album as well. We're going to listen to the opening track, and she's joined by a number of musicians. All of them are migrants like herself, and Canada is clearly, in the last year or so at least, has been putting out from the migrant community that is really astounding how much richness, and this is just one of them. The name of the track that we're going to hear is Khorush.

Another gorgeous recording of Iranian music in the classical tradition. Her name is Bahar Movahed, a native of Iran, based in the San Diego area, Southern California. Apparently she's also a dentist, orthodontist, along with music, which I'm very delighted to be able to share such a wonderful release. Navid Dehegan is a composer. Together Yet Alone is the title of the album. This is, I guess, a self-release. Hadaya Europa Records is the label, which I think Bahar herself is the founder of the label. And this album has been released just a couple of months ago, early summer, in her debut release, which I hope will have more to share. 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This show and many others on KDRT also available as podcast. And if you go to Apple Podcast and just put Crossing Continents, you should be able to find it. As I mentioned before, there is another public affairs show with the same name. This is the original Crossing Continents, and I think the logo should make it easier to decipher which is music and which is public affairs. And to the music that I planned originally to do for the first hour will take us into the second hour, and we're going to visit locations in and around Central Asia, so not far from Iran. And musically, there's clear connections between the two regions. And we're going to start with a recording that came out many years ago, probably one of the first field recordings to arrive on a CD. And this is from the King Record Company in Japan, which had a series of recordings called World Music Library, in which they invited musicians actually to Tokyo, where the main studio was. And this is where all these recordings were done, as opposed to field recordings on location. Most of the releases on the label have been done in studio. The track that we're going to listen to is performed by Dzumahev Charyar, the music of Turkmenistan, the folk tradition of Turkmenistan.

music of Central Asia. We've heard we started at the top with three selections from an album called Instrumental Music of Turkmenistan.

instrument, all of this from this one album called Instrumental Music of Turkmenistan. And we followed that with recordings of the Tengir II Ensemble from Kyrgyzstan. We've heard a track with the full ensemble, and then we followed that with Rushan Orazbaheva from Kazakhstan, and she plays the Kil Kobiz. It's another spike fiddle that doesn't have your typical cover that usually creates like a box effect. This is like an open face fiddle, if you can try to imagine that. It's a four-string instrument and a bowed instrument, and it is has a small spike that usually people either set the instrument or the on the knee or on the chair right in front of them, and using a bow which is very similar to the Western violin bow, just using horse hair on the bow. That's the two albums that we've heard, plus the one from Kazakhstan of Rushan Orazbaheva. Aku is the name of the album that the track came from, and it is and was released on the Felmei label from Italy back in 2004. And from what I know, as far as the Smithsonian recording, which was the recording from Kyrgyzstan, this is part of a series of some 10 volumes, which if you have an interest in the music from that region, this is probably the one set of recordings that would really open up the entire traditional music aspect of the country. In all the neighboring country around Kazakhstan, Kyrgyzstan. Really an amazing series of recording that I would highly recommend, the music of Central Asia, which the mountain music of Kyrgyzstan that we've heard, the Tengir II Ensemble from that series as well. We're going to take a short break for a couple of announcements, and we'll return with the music right after that. The Exploit Sound Science Center delivers hands-on science discovery for all ages at the museum and nature site in East Davis. Explore It also takes science on the road to Northern California schools. For information on exhibits, activities, membership, and volunteer opportunities, please visit exploreit.org. On another note relating here to KDRT. Wondering what jam is on KDRT turntable right now or CD players? 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This is where you can see what's spinning, who's on the air, and what's coming next. 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And thank you for listening. And as I usually do, I usually within a day or two, I try to provide the playlist for the show. So if you want to double check
to make sure that the playlist is the same as the one that I post later.

as the one that you can see on Spinitphone. You can always let us know if things are correct, and the list that I will provide will definitely be correct and will represent what you've heard on these 2 hours of Crossing Continents. And that should take care of our announcements, and we'll continue with another recording from Central Asia. We're moving to Tajikistan and to a recording that came out on the Inedit label from France. His name is Davlatman Holov, and he plays popular and sacred music of Tajikistan. You're going to hear a track from this album.

The sounds of the Dutar of Uzbekistan. This is Sultan Ali Khudaverdiev. At this point, a legendary name on this instrument from Uzbekistan. An instrument that is prevalent throughout Central Asia with small variations in constructions. What we've heard before was the great Banu Ishakova, a legendary voice of the early part of the 20th century, primarily from the late 40s to the 50s and 60s and 70s. Banu Ishakova, one of the major voices. This is from an old LP on the Melodia label, which doesn't really give me much information that I can share with you. I was very fortunate to be able to make a copy of this LP, which, as I said, you should be able to find a lot of information about Banu Ishakova online. Quickly, what we've heard this last segment, we started with Davlatman Kholov from Tajikistan, the folk tradition of that country. And then we've heard Falaki, which again is the term used for folk music in Tajikistan. And we've heard from Gulchera Sadikova from the album Falak, The Voice of Destiny, which was released on Topic Records from England back in 2006. And we can follow that with Jurabeg Nabiev and Dordane Ensemble from Tajikistan. This is from an album, Makam of Central Asia, on the Okora label, released in 97. And in the meantime, we're still hearing from Sultan Ali Khudaverdiev, music of Central Asia. Thank you for joining me today. I'll be back in a couple of weeks. In the meantime, take good care.

0: Hello, this is Michael Franti from Spearhead, and I'm homegrown from Davis, California. 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Peace.
1: The Arctic is warming faster than the rest of the planet. Sea ice is near a historic low. These profound changes have dramatic consequences for the area and the rest of the planet. But the warmer temperatures in summer and seasonal low sea ice allow research ships to access the area and its wildlife.
2: Our biggest fan ever was a polar duck, a king eider. I didn't know they existed, and I didn't know that they were so beautiful, and I still don't know why such a colourful animal is living in the Arctic, where everything else is either white or yellowy white, like polar bears. So that was an amazing creature to see.
1: Welcome to Big Picture Science. I'm Molly Bentley. We have seized upon a unique opportunity to communicate ship to shore with a scientist on an icebreaker right now, looking at long-term melting and impacts in the Arctic. His camera will also capture marine life on the seabed. Other field researchers are tracking polar bears and watching the collapsing Greenland ice sheet. We hear from both. This episode is Arctic Dispatch.

0: The Arctic is warming 4 times faster than the rest of the world. Scientists are studying how warmer temperatures and diminishing sea ice will affect ecosystems in the water and on land, and how they'll impact the global climate system. After all, what happens in the Arctic doesn't stay in the world's refrigerator, but has consequences for the rest of the world. But we have a cool chance to talk to one of those researchers who is on a ship in the Arctic Ocean right now. And Roland, you seized on an exciting opportunity for this ship-to-shore conversation with Otten Purser. Please introduce us to him and how you managed to reach him on an icebreaker near Greenland called the Polar Stern, I believe.
1: Indeed, which is North Star in German. And the Polar Stern actually belongs to the German Alfred Wegener Institute for Polar Studies. And Otten works there. I've known him for several years. He got in touch with me to say that he was leading this mission up to the coast of the Arctic. And I just love to talk to him when he's doing his work. Hi, Otten.
2: Hi there. Hi from the Greenland waters.
1: This is so easy compared with, well, even a few years when I was calling you on the icebreaker, it was a pretty, you know, dodgy thing whether we'd get a connection. And I guess, you know, decades ago, this would have been impossible.
2: Even half a decade ago, we were sending 56K email packets once every 15 minutes. So this is really a vast improvement for us. It's really fantastic for the science that we can do and also for things like this.
1: It's fantastic to talk to you, Otten. You're on board this is an icebreaker, the Polar Stern, the Pole Star, the North Star.
2: Yes, 43-year-old icebreaker. It's 115 metres long. There's 100 people on board, 50 scientists and 50 crew, more or less. 2 helicopters, Zodiac, and much high-tech equipment that the scientists bring with them for each expedition.
1: And where are you at the moment? How far? In fact, can I put it another way? I know this is radio, but for me, can you turn the camera around? I can see where you are.
2: Yeah. I'm just going to open the door now. So there's going to be a nice clunk of our extremely analog doors. And outside here, we have the glorious vista of the Greenland Sea.
1: That is beautiful.
2: Coming down the west side of the Fram Strait and heading into the Atlantic. And that's what we've got there going past my window.
1: And that, to see the ice, actually to see the ocean looking so fantastically blue there is amazing. But that ice, it looks quite thin.
2: It is quite thin, actually. That's a good observation, actually. It's about 1.1 metres thick, some of the flows that we just showed you. We went there out today with a Zodiac, actually, and we cored it, so I can tell you for sure that it's 1 metre thick, just over 1 metre thick here. So it's quite thin, but then it's breaking up at this time of the year here anyway. But yeah, it's thinner than we thought, actually, yeah.
1: Just put us geographically. So you're somewhere between, what is it, Greenland and Iceland and Norway?
2: Yes, exactly. So we're due west of Svalbard. We're at 79 degrees north, which is a line that we monitor every year. We've been coming here for 25 years and measuring all the way across from the edge of Greenlandic waters, so maybe 180 miles from Greenland, all the way across to Svalbard. We're measuring how the oceanic conditions change, how the biology on the seafloor and in the water column changes. So monitoring all of these parameters over time, both on the waters going into the Arctic, which is the waters next to Svalbard, and the waters coming out of the Arctic, which is generally the waters next to Greenland. So we're seeing how these two paths of water change over time.
1: My impression was, for some background, the Arctic always refreezes to some extent every winter when it gets really cold and then it melts. So there's quite a big changes in any case, but that it didn't refreeze as much last winter as it has done in previous years.
2: Yeah, that seems to be the case, yeah. And so it's not freezing so much, and the ice that is there in the central Arctic also seems to be changing in what it does. So it's always flowing out of the Arctic. It's what Amundsen and the original explorers did. They tried to lock their ships in and see how the ice would move across the central Arctic. And we can see now with satellites, with buoys that we put on the ice, that these ice transport pathways are changing in the central Arctic. So not only is it not freezing as much in all the places, but it's also travelling in different directions. This has got lots of add-on effects. if there's ice that's formed near Russia, for example, perhaps it's seeded with a certain sort of algae on the bottom of the ice. So there's a whole nutrient balance change as well as the ice flow condition change, which I think is very fascinating, and the impacts are potentially multiple on different areas of ecosystem function.
1: I mean, to some extent, does that mean that you can sit where you are and you can sort of play Sherlock and get a fingerprint of where the ice is coming from? I mean, it's because presumably this stuff is sort of circulating around the Arctic as well as melting and freezing and so on.
2: Yes, that's exactly right. We have sort of two sorts of ice here. We have ice that starts its life as glaciers on land and flows into the Arctic from Russia, from Greenland, and then floats around in the Arctic as transported amongst the sea ice, which is the stuff you were just talking about, the stuff that forms each year. Now we're seeing that these icebergs are coming from different areas. We think that there's more ice coming from the Russian area of the Arctic than has been previously the case, carrying lots of rocks from land to the west of the Arctic, going all the way across the Arctic and now coming out in Greenland. So,
1: sorry, these are rocks which are sort of embedded in the ice as it grinds off the continent.
2: Yes. So as the glacier comes down, it cuts into the valley where the glacier is formed, and rocks fall onto the ice, and then they float, they're carried by these iceberg rafts all the way across the central Arctic and then down alongside the coast of Greenland. And as they melt, as they get to warmer waters, these rocks are dropped onto the seafloor. And as we talk right now, my camera is on the seafloor filming these rocks that have fallen down in Greenlandic waters. So right now I have my camera on the seafloor and my colleagues are looking at this. So we are measuring how many rocks are here this year. We'll come next year and see if there's more rocks in this area, you know, to really see if this is actually happening, that there's a higher flux of material.
1: You make it sound so normal. I've got a camera on the Arctic seabed.
2: Yeah.
1: I mean, presumably it's a pretty special piece of kit.
2: Yeah, so it's a 6,000 metre rated camera because we have the Molloy Deep, which is also here by, which is the deepest point in the Arctic, which is 5,500 metres deep. So to ensure that our camera can survive the pressure, we make it 6,000 metre rated.
1: Sorry, can we just underline, this is 6 kilometres.
2: Yeah,
1: that's
2: 6 kilometres.
1: You know, miles.
2: 6 kilometres deep. It's the Molloy Deep. It's an area about 25 by 25 kilometres of that depth. And it's a really interesting depression on the seafloor. But the camera itself is a typical Canon that you might buy in a shop. It's just that I put it in a super fancy, heavy-duty titanium frame. And because I'm towing it behind the ship in such a frame, I can put other sensors on board the camera frame. So I also can measure temperature and salinity and things like this at the same time.
1: You know, the bits that we always think about with the Arctic is the ice on the sea, the stuff at the top. But you're saying that what's going on 5 or 6 kilometres down is, for you, just as interesting.
2: Absolutely. It's a really interactive ecosystem. That what's on the seafloor needs to be fed by what's on the ice. So today, when we sent our Zodiac, our speedboat, out, they did ice cores through the 1.1 metres of ice to see what algae might be living in there. That when it melts, this will fall down to the seafloor or be eaten by the zooplankton and small fish, and small crustaceans in the water column, and all the way down. So it's a really interconnected ecosystem, and what's down below is really responding to what's above. By looking at all of the animals on the seafloor and how they look year on year, because we come here every year and we do the same thing, we can see that the community is slowly changing. We have more and more of a different sort of detritivores. We're having a lot more sea cucumbers or holothurians in many areas of the Arctic that we look at on this 79 degrees north line. For example, we have these big marching masses of these sea cucumbers across the seafloor as they eat the detritus. Yeah, so it's these were less abundant 25 years ago. They were there, a few, but now they're in much higher abundances. So it's some species coming in are completely different. We call it maybe Atlantification. Animals that we'd be more used to seeing in the Atlantic, we're seeing further and further up. And then we're also seeing these different behaviours, different build-ups of different animals. And we really don't know what we're going to see one year to the next.
1: I mean, it sounds like you're not talking about fish and so on. Are there fish down there?
2: There are fish. There's commercial fish in the Atlantic and into the Arctic. So, I mean, we hear that cod are going further north in some places. But most of the cameras on this particular expedition are tailored to the slower animals. The sea rays, ray fish maybe, or in the deep waters, we have some of these ugly snail fish type things that you see on documentaries. Less abundance of fish. We are mostly interested in the things that live on the muddy sediments and crawl about slowly.
1: Creepy crawlies, basically.
2: Yeah, creepy probably crawlies, less, yeah.
1: But they're interesting to you.
2: Yes, yes. And I think that they're doing a lot of processing of the carbon. They're eating the algae that's formed in the surface waters. I mean, it's all part of our global ecosystem, and what happens up here in the Arctic is certainly important to what happens everywhere else. Yeah.
1: I mean, what I'm trying to work out, are you saying that, as we're seeing elsewhere on land on the planet, that global warming is making things which is like warmer climes move north and invade into new areas, or is it that the things which already live there are actually having a better time of it?
2: It's a little bit of both, actually. Yeah, it's a little bit of both. I think that with the small plants and animals, there are small populations of many of these animals across the border, the gateway to the Arctic, but they're flourishing in different ratios to how they flourished before. And they're really pushing out occupation of certain niches by doing well in these changing conditions. So be that a reduction in solid ice cover, or be that in some temperature warming, or in transport of the ice in general. So it's a really interconnected question, or a lot of questions that we try to answer by these multidisciplinary expeditions, and with our mooring systems, which do the work for us when we're not here. More and more cameras, for example, we put in the seafloor to take photographs when we're not here. The development of lithium as a power supply for cameras and lighting allows us to put more cameras on the seafloor than we would have been able to do 10 years ago. So this is a great spin-off of the development of, I believe, the development of electric cars, for example. Now that people know how to handle these things, we can take these batteries and use them for other purposes.
1: The kind of life that most people think of, Orton, with the Arctic are the polar bears. When you get close to land, or Svalbard, do you get to see any of those?
2: In actual fact, we see them almost every year. So we're only 1 week into this expedition. We haven't seen any polar bears yet, just seals, and not many of those yet. But we do see polar bears almost every year, sometimes with juveniles, young polar bears, sometimes on their own. They're surprisingly yellow. They're much yellower than you might imagine, so they're quite easy to spot. They're quite easy to spot. I mean, it looks so it's all white and hard to spot, but you do get your eye in for a yellow movement. The thing I want to see that I never see is the narwhal. There was narwhals here, especially in this Greenland side. They do live here. And only one time when I've been here, I think I've been here 12 times, there was them, but I was asleep because I just finished a night shift, and then there was 9 of them. But I'd really love to see a narwhal. I haven't seen any of those. But here, it's mostly seals and very lazy seals. They are just lying on the ice doing not much. A few birds I can see out the window, but not so many. Our biggest fan ever was a polar duck, a king eider, which is a very colourful duck that you get in a small band in the Arctic, a small band of latitude. And one of these followed us for 2 weeks. And it just kept with the boat because it was just eating the small animals that were churned up by the propellers. And this polar duck was with us for ages until we had to do a big transit. Then we finally lost him. But this was most beautiful. I didn't know they existed, and I didn't know that they were so beautiful. And I still don't know why such a colourful animal is living in the Arctic, where everything else is either white or yellowy white, like polar bears. So that was an amazing creature to see.
1: Do you recall the first time? I'm curious how much things have changed since the first time you went to the Arctic. And I mean, do you remember your first
2: my gut feeling is that we have much less trouble getting further north than we did before. I remember I've been doing this since 2007, and I remember getting into the ice, we much more readily into an area where we couldn't see leads through the ice. Leads are these areas of blue sea that we could see, like out here, where the ship can easily go without having to smash ice. We find these leads much easier today than we did in the past. That's my opinion. And just generally, the ice puts up less of a fight. Some years, I think, when I'm here, if you had a good satellite system, you could navigate to the North Pole in a yacht if you were brave enough. It's really just getting more fragile. That's my number one feeling.
1: I grew up thinking that the Arctic, that the North Pole, was just this unreachable, impenetrable thing, and it just doesn't feel like that anymore.
2: No, unfortunately, it's not anymore like that. We have at least one cruise ship visiting the North Pole every week in the height of the summer, and these are French ships, Russian ships, other ships going up there, tourist ships going right to the North Pole. So it's not the place it was before. It's not something that's out of reach if you've got enough money, you can get there. And Polar Stern still takes a little while to get there, but we can get there if we need to get there. And we did go there 2 years ago. And unfortunately, one of the things we observed then with our monitoring was that we had plastics all the way up to 87 or 88 or 89 degrees north on the seafloor. We could observe large plastics, not microplastics, but carrier bags and bits of detritus that either were transported there in bottom currents or, in my opinion, more likely, dropped from tourist vessels. So it's that's a bit depressing. But it's not the terra incognita that it once was, the North Pole.
1: For me, it's so striking. I sort of do feel that somehow you're capturing glimpses of a world that is disappearing, that this will be for future generations a lost world that belongs only in the books.
2: Yeah, you're possibly right, unfortunately. Oh, you're not usually so depressing when you... Yeah, it's quite a depressing thought, though, isn't it? But, I mean, maybe you're right. Maybe it's like that. Yeah, it's hard to say that it's not going to be like that. Yeah. Well, we know that shipping companies are already plotting what they do when the ice retreats, and these people do not usually invest their time in something unless they're pretty sure it's going to happen. So I think that there's a good chance that people will be navigating the Northwest Passage and things like that within the next decade or so in much more abundance than they are now.
1: Orton Purser, thanks so much for joining us.
2: Yeah, no, thanks a lot for having me. It's been brilliant talking. Thanks a lot.
0: Orton Purser is a marine biologist and the current chief scientist on the Arctic research vessel, the Polar Stern, which is where we reached him. Next, we go from sea life to life on land, where loss of sea ice is making dinner time difficult for those polar bears that Orton spied from his boat. This episode of Big Picture Science, with research from the field, is Arctic Dispatch.

0: For research vessels, even icebreakers like the Polar Stern, making their way to the Arctic in the summer months as the seasonal ice melts makes the going a lot easier. But for researchers who study the region's mammals, such as polar bears, traveling to the Arctic Circle during the Northern Hemisphere summer is going too late. The researchers need sea ice because the polar bears need sea ice. And the sea ice is disappearing a little bit earlier each year. So Canadian zoologist Andrew Desrochers travels to the Arctic in the spring. He has returned from his field season studying polar bears and told Roland that he's discovered the animals are struggling to find enough food. The finding is the latest in his decades-long study of polar bears in the West Hudson Bay region in the high Canadian north.
1: And for the work that I'm interested in, it's much better to be out in the springtime because this is really the time of year when polar bears make their living. This is when they're hunting, killing seals, putting on weight, and it's also the mating season. So we get a lot more insights into their life history at this time of year.
2: So when you get out there, what are you doing when you actually spend, what, a few weeks, I take it, is in the area?
1: Yeah, exactly. We're out there for about a month. And typically what we're doing is we wake up in the morning and typical of the Arctic, you're usually waiting for weather. we can only work on sunny days that aren't too windy because we need to track bears. That's how we find them. Mm-hmm. They're at very low densities. So if you just fly around, you'll never find them or very rarely. So we have to get on their tracks. We find the bear, we assess their size, and then we use a mobilizing agent. We fire it from a dart gun and the bears are asleep, usually within about 5 minutes. And then they're safe to approach and work on. And they're asleep for about an hour that they're safe to be with. And then we get out of their hair and leave them alone to do what they were doing.
2: You don't want to wake them to wake up.
1: You don't want, you know, it's actually when we're doing work on polar bears, it's never the bear that's drugged that I'm worried about. It's the bears in the area that I didn't see that I'm worried about because they're incredibly curious and they will walk in on us. And that's the bears that I, you know, your head's down looking at the bear, monitoring them, how they're doing. And then all of a sudden you turn around and there's another very curious bear watching you. It's a little unnerving.
2: But for that 1 hour then, that's pretty intense work, is it?
1: Yes, it is. I mean, there's a whole bunch of different things that we're doing. A lot of the work that we're looking at right now is focused on satellite telemetry. So in the springtime, we're deploying ear tag radios. So these are small transmitters, about half the size of a little matchbox. We put it on the ear and then we can follow these bears. And what we're looking for is sort of their movements, their habitat use, and how they're responding to changing sea ice conditions. And in particular, when are they giving up on the sea ice and being forced ashore?
2: So at this time of year then, are you saying that the whole of the Hudson Bay is full of ice or is it just the coastal parts, back in when you were doing the work?
1: Okay. In the springtime, the Hudson Bay is pretty much 100% ice cover. There's, of course, open areas, and it's a very dynamic habitat in this part of the Arctic. The ice is moving on wind and currents, and so what we're looking for are usually fairly stable pieces of ice that are thick enough that we can land a helicopter on. And of course, that's typically where the bears are found as well, because what they're looking for are seals, and the seals are looking for stable ice as well.
2: So, I mean, and this is what I've read, is that as the ice breaks up in the Hudson, then they have to retreat to land. Is that right?
1: Yes, this is one of these, what we call a seasonal ice ecosystem, where the ice disappears completely. It'll be pretty much gone in the next couple of weeks, and then it won't start to reform until sometime in November and December. And

0: and go for these long periods. But for other bears, they're really not able to go for maybe 200 days. And so those are the bears that switch from a controlled fasting to basically starvation. And of course, at the end of starvation is death. And, you know, we think about polar bears being a carnivore, but I've called them a lipivore. They eat lipids or fat. And that's really what makes a polar bear tick, is they just sort of walk around the Arctic, kill a seal, and then suck off the blubber off those seals. And it goes almost unchanged from the seal right into their own fat stores.
1: What do the polar bears do once they're on land? Are they, I'd say, are they hanging around getting bored, or are they trying to scrape some kind of a living off the things that they can find?
0: Well, there's a bit of a lot of variation. I mean, one thing you got to remember is that polar bears really are individuals. They've got their own behaviors, their own patterns, and so it varies. So some of the big male polar bears, they hit the beach in Hudson Bay, and they just sit there for the whole summer. They'll just make a nice little shallow area. They actually become quite social. You can have, you know, the equivalent of, like, say, 15, 20 polar bears in an area the size of your house, probably. And they'll lie right next to each other, incredibly social. Every so often, if it's a nice cool day, they'll do some play wrestling and things like that. But they're just in an energy conservation mode. Other bears, pregnant females, go far inland and they'll try to get away from other bears and try to find a place to start digging a den. Mothers with cubs are sort of spread on the inside areas as well, away from the coast. They don't want to be bothered by other bears. Sometimes they'll eat berries. Sometimes they'll be lucky and find a dead seal. But there's really precious little for the bears to eat when they're on land in summer.
1: I mean, so you just mentioned cubs and I hadn't thought about that. Are they affected by this changing ice cover and so on? How do they feed? Are they entirely fed by their mothers or what?
0: Yeah, well, cubs, polar bear cubs will stay with their mother for 2.5 years. It's kind of typical of most species. It's the really young and the really old that are vulnerable to these changes. So the really young ones, the biggest problem for them is if mom doesn't get enough fat stored, she will stop nursing. And once she stops nursing, then the cubs are on their own for food. And of course, during the summertime, there's not much there. And so this is a real weak point in their life history. And we suspect that that's probably where a lot of these populations are getting in trouble. Mom stops lactating because, of course, she needs to survive to reproduce again. You know, a female polar bear can keep reproducing well into her 20s. So the cubs sort of become disposable at that point. And we do see years when the bears are in poor condition that we do see much higher cub mortality.
1: Yeah, because I was wondering if cubs or, I don't know, the mothers themselves or something, are there some of the polar bears which are more vulnerable to these changes than, let's say, the big males?
0: Exactly. Yeah, there's a lot of variation in terms of the dynamics of the sea ice, what prey are available to the bears, and the seasonality differs a lot as well.
1: But also, presumably, the impacts of global warming is differing.
0: Exactly. I mean, we've got populations in decline, and the Western Hudson Bay population has declined about half over the years that I've been studying there since the 1980s. Other areas are pretty robust and doing quite well. And it all comes back to how much the sea ice has changed and what is the structure of that ecosystem. Because some areas we're seeing sea ice loss, but the bears are responding well to it because it depends on where the seals are and are the seals being affected and can the bears still get them. So some areas that are losing sea ice very quick are still doing okay from the polar bear perspective. But it's probably a limited time offer sort of thing that these ecosystems will be impacted eventually.
1: Right. So even if there's a short-term gain, that's not the long-term prospect.
0: That's exactly it. And, you know, we're not talking about the extinction of polar bears anytime in the foreseeable future. What we're talking about is sort of the erosion of the species at the edges, and those ecosystems that are being most affected could blink out. And we're talking within the coming decades. But it's very hard to predict because, you know, we're really dependent on what the sea ice is doing and what the sea ice scientists tell us are the likely outcomes of warming.
1: You said that you've been involved in studying these bears for 4 decades or more. This particular project, the West Hudson Bay one, I think goes back to the 70s or even the 60s. You know, in all those years, have you learned what you wanted to know about their biology and about their life cycle and their life histories and so on?
0: Oh,

0: I could do this for another 50 years if I had the chance. There's no question that we are seeing changes in the population. But, you know, I didn't get into this to study the effects of humans on polar bears. It's just I was really interested in their natural history. And it's kind of unfortunate that a lot of my career has been spent, you know, studying the unnatural history of polar bears. When I worked in the Norwegian Arctic, I was studying the effects of pollution. And since that time, I've really been focused on the effects of climate change on the bears.
1: I mean, I saw that you first noted that there's probably a connection with climate change and their body mass and so on back in the 90s.
0: Yes, yeah, it was early sort of warnings. We at that time, we didn't really know what was going on. And it wasn't until we sort of sat down, myself and a colleague, Ian Sterling, we wrote a paper in 1993 about the potential effects of climate change on polar bears. But at that time, both of us thought that this was something far, far away in the future. And I did not foresee that it would be so manifest over my career.
1: When you're going back year after year, I guess that sometimes you come across the same bears again and again. I mean, are there any that you sort of recognize from their behavior? You mentioned them being a bit individual.
0: It's clear. There's different levels of aggression, for example. And some bears, when you come in with the helicopter, they're quite confused, I would say. Other bears are just quite angry, and they'll come rushing at the helicopter. And we see that sort of behavior repeatedly over and over. And it's fascinating. I've caught some of these big males, and they come to exactly the same spot year after year after year. So this is an animal that's moving over, you know, hundreds and hundreds of kilometers in this featureless environment, migrating out across the bay. And yet they'll come back to sit on the same little point of land every year in a row. So it's fascinating. So there's this fidelity. Bears are real homebodies. They like to come back to the same place, but some of them have this affinity to a location that's just astounding.
1: You were talking a bit about the future of ice and so on, particularly, well, I'll bring it back to the Hudson Bay. We know that the ice is getting thinner and melting more basically year on year as a trend. Are the climate forecasters able to tell you what the ice will look like in Hudson Bay in 20, 30 years? For example, let's say we were able to keep to the Paris target of 2 degrees of warming or something like that, which is quite a lot of warming, probably particularly in the Arctic. What does the Hudson Bay ice look then?
0: Well, pretty much all the climate modeling that's been done by sea ice scientists is not good for polar bears in the Hudson Bay ecosystem. Most projections would say that the bears probably won't persist beyond mid-century in that area. There's just not going to be enough ice. And, you know, people always say, well, how can you predict that? And, well, you know, it's interesting because climate change has happened in the past, but for natural reasons. And if you actually go back in the history of polar bears, we know that they were down around Denmark and southern Sweden during the last ice age. But as the climate warmed, the bears slowly moved further and further north. The problem with directional warming like we have now is that eventually these areas that they're currently living in just won't have enough sea ice. And that's the situation down in the Baltic Sea. It still freezes in winter. The bears used to be there, but they're not there anymore. So there's certain limitations to how far you can push any species. And polar bears, in some parts of their range, are getting pretty close to that edge.
1: And the fact that you're still doing this, it's quite a long career studying this. You obviously find the allure irresistible.
0: I tell you, the sea ice environment is where I'm probably the happiest. It's just an incredibly beautiful, serene part of the world. It's where polar bears make their living. And I tell you, tracking a polar bear, seeing what they're killing, where they're killing seals and what they're eating from them, the mating behavior. I mean... 40 years on, I could keep going. Polar bears are endlessly fascinating species, and just I feel fortunate every time I'm out on the ice there to work with them.
1: Andrew DeRoche, thank you so much for talking to Big Picture Science.
0: It's been my pleasure. Thank you.
2: Andrew DeRoche is a zoologist at the University of Alberta in Canada, and he's been leading a decades-long study on polar bears living in the high Canadian north.
1: Molly, a nerdy fact, a little bit disconcerting maybe. Arctic actually does mean bear.
2: What part of Arctic means bear?
1: Well, it's the Greek Arctikos, and apparently what that actually means is near the bear not being polar bear. So quite confusing. This is actually about Ursa Major, the constellation, one you probably know better as the Big Dipper, I think, in America.
2: That's right.
1: And that's up in the north. So for the Greeks and for the Romans, the Arctic was that bit up in the north where they were going to.
2: Polar bears, rightly or wrongly, have been the poster animal for climate change from the very beginning. Do you get a sense whether that was appropriate, Roland, to use this animal for a changing world?
1: I think they are so engaging. I can absolutely see why people wanted to do it. And as you heard from Andrew, they are endangered by this process. Maybe not today, but over the decades. So, yes, I think it was. The trouble is that, like predictions that maybe the ice would melt quicker than it we're actually seeing, the fact that the bears are surviving better than maybe one or two people were saying has been used as a stick with which to beat climate change. They are, this is all some kind of overhyped stuff. The truth is, the place is changing so fast. He mentioned how at the end of the Ice Age they had to retreat north because the glaciers disappeared from over Europe. Well, at some point, there's nowhere for them to retreat to.

0: Coming up, another ship is on its way to the frozen edge of Greenland.
1: And once we get to the glacier, we will drive our little boats to the glacier face where, you know, where humans can't go, but where our unmanned little vessels can go.
0: That's next, as we continue our Arctic dispatch on Big Picture Science.

0: we've heard about the 5-decade-long biological study of polar bears that accidentally ended up tracking their struggle with rapid climate change. Also, about the 25-year study of the changing conditions of the gateway to the Arctic between Greenland and Norway and its effect on biology. But now we turn to the disappearing ice itself. A British mission is on the way to the edge of Greenland to work out what makes the ice sheet vulnerable to disintegration. As it collapses, it floods the salty Arctic Ocean with fresh water. And the fear that that might stop global ocean currents is a scenario that Hollywood exploited more than 20 years ago in the climate thriller The Day After Tomorrow.
1: The current depends upon a delicate balance of salt and fresh water. But no one has taken into account how much fresh water has been dumped into the ocean because of melting polar ice. I think we've hit a critical desalinization point.
0: But the idea of abrupt climate change and the grinding to a halt of this influential current is not safely in the realm of science fiction. Both have a bearing on the future fate of the world's climate.
2: So my name is Jonathan Nash. I am a physical oceanographer from Oregon State University in Corvallis, Oregon.
0: Continuing his polar beat, Roland caught up with Dr. Nash on a mission called GIANT for Greenland ice sheet to Atlantic tipping points from ice loss. The name of the vessel is inspired by another giant, the Sir David Attenborough.
2: You know, studying physics at a glacier ocean boundary is incredibly challenging. The glaciers are, you know, actively calving, which means huge chunks of the glacier face are breaking off and forming massive icebergs. And because of that, humans do not go there. And so it matters because the types of fluid dynamics and heat transports that are leading to ice melt aren't well known and they aren't well represented in the numerical models used to predict the change in climate.
3: We've seen the pictures, I guess, of huge chunks or huge cliffs almost of ice breaking up and crashing into the water. So I can understand you want to sort of keep away from that. But yeah, the idea there's science that needs to be understood seems extraordinary.
2: Yeah, it is extraordinary. And the types of things that are happening there are immense. So, you know, just as an example, you put an ice cube into a cup of water and you watch it melt. And you could do this little experiment where you put an ice cube into a glass of fresh water and you put an ice cube into a glass of your favorite soda. And you might ask, you know, which one is it going to melt faster? And like, it's amazing to see the difference. And in one case, the ice cube in the soda, the ice cube melts and it forms a little fresh, cold layer on the top of the Coca-Cola, and then the ice cube stops melting and it just stays cold on the top and warm cold on the bottom. But if you put that ice cube in a glass of water, it melts immediately because it creates these incredibly intricate patterns, fluid dynamical motions that actually enhance that ice cube's ability to melt and the ability of the water to melt the ice cube. On a glacier, you have all those types of currents. In addition, you have little tiny bubbles, pressurized bubbles, popping out of the ice and causing it to melt faster than we thought. We have sediment raining down from these river plumes that are flowing beneath the glacier, and they're bringing sediments up from the bottom, and then they're raining back down on the glacier face. And so, you know, these are like the complications that make the problem, well, they actually are sort of critically important, actually, to the way the glaciers are melting.
3: It does sound incredibly dynamic. Give me a sense of the scale of the glacier front that you're sort of heading up to. You know, how high it is, how wide, how deep the water.
2: Yeah, it's, you know, it's roughly between 5 and 10 kilometers across the fjord. And in places, you know, the glacier will be 300 meters tall. So, you know, that's like a 100-story building.
3: Wow.
2: So these are huge.
3: I mean, that's above the water or that's the full height?
2: No, what you see above the water, sometimes you'll see 50 meters or 20 meters or, you know, something above the water, but then there will be, you know, hundreds of meters below the ocean surface.
3: So you've got the ocean water, salty, obviously. It's sort of washing up against it, underneath it, I presume, as well. And then you've got all these currents that you're talking about, they're generated just because the ice is there.
2: Right. So the, you know, as the ice is melting, and it's melting both on land, and where it does that, it forms rivers of fresh meltwaters, and those flow beneath the glacier, tens, hundreds of kilometers upstream. And when they get to the ocean, they emerge at the bottom, and fresh water is lighter than salty water. And so that fresh water rises rapidly to the surface, as does any of the meltwaters that are coming right off the glacier face. And as these fresh waters rise to the surface, we call them convective. They are, it's like these, the big clouds you watch that are in motion, but they are billowing up the face of the glacier. And as they do that, when they get to the surface, this chunk of water that was fresh at the bottom, by the time it gets to the surface, it's 30 parts salt water and only one part fresh water, which means it mixed in, it brought in 30 parts of ocean water to mix with that one part of fresh water as it rises. And those ocean waters are warm, right? So the more vigorous these freshwater melt plumes are, the more heat it's bringing in from the North Atlantic. And so as we increase the amount of melt, we're actually increasing the amount of heat we're bringing in from the Atlantic Ocean. And so you ask, like, why is this interesting? Why is this exciting? Like, what are we learning? Well, we're sort of learning these about these feedbacks, right? You have a little bit of melt, you bring in a little bit of heat, you bring more melt, you have more heat, and then, you know, that whole process gets out of control.
3: That's really, I can see why you're interested in this. Now, I mean, you're on the research vessel Sir David Attenborough, but actually to say that it's a ship, I think understates this particular mission. There's a lot more than one ship involved, I think.
2: Correct, right. So we have the one ship, but then on this boat we have, you have a dozen or more autonomous instruments of various sorts. And, you know, the things that we are doing, we brought with us two small boats, about 12, 15 feet long. And those boats are able to deploy little remotely operated vehicles that can then deploy and bolt things to the glacier faces. And so this is one example of the types of things that we've brought with us. And once we get to the glacier, we will drive our little boats to the glacier face where, you know, where humans can't go, but where our unmanned little vessels can go, and they can do the work for us.
3: You say bolting things to the surface of the, to the front of the...
2: Yes, and, you know, 50 to 100 meters below the surface. So, you know, the length of a football pitch. That far down, we deliver an instrument package that is measuring exactly how quickly the ice is melting and what are the ocean properties that are driving that melt.
3: I mean, are you sitting there with a joystick or something? Is it autonomous? Are you going to be steering it one of your colleagues?
2: Three or four of us are steering it. So we will put our boat in the water and start driving it towards the glacier face. At the same time, we will have an airborne drone flying above it, watching it, and we will have that screen in front of us. And we will drive the boat to the face of the glacier, and that will be like somebody like myself. And then we will park it right at the glacier. We'll just drive it in there and then we'll give it a little bit of gas and say, keep going. And it'll just be parked against the glacier. And then we will have another colleague operating the winch. So that person will be, with a little joystick, lowering a remotely operated vehicle down 50 to 100 meters. And then they will be driving the ROV. And so looking around, so the ROV is a remotely operated vehicle, an underwater little robot. And it will look around and it will say, oh, here's the ice face. And it will drive to the ice face. And then it is carrying beneath it this thing that we call the melt stake. And the melt stake has some ice screws that come from, like, the ice climbing community uses these to, you know, for safety. We use them to drill into the ice. And so they're on the end of this complicated little instrument package that we have. We will drill that into the ice. The remotely operated vehicle will let go of it. And then, you know, it will come to the surface and the boat will drive back.
3: I mean, I have to say, have you rehearsed all this?
2: We have done this in Alaska over the past couple of years. And this is the first time we're doing it at a very much colder and larger glacier system here in Greenland.
3: So, you know, it works.
2: It has worked, yes.
3: I mean, it sounds, well, I don't know, it sounds a bit nail-biting to me to get it all right. I mean, you're putting just one package on or have you got more? How does it all work?
2: So we will do this multiple times. I said the glacier face is melting. The glacier is melting maybe at 1 meter or 2 meters per day.
3: Wow.
2: Our ice screws are only 30 centimeters long. So every 20 minutes or 30 minutes, the device that we've screwed in there will continue to screw itself further towards the ice. And so as the ice melts, this package that we have will continue to follow the melting ice as it's retreating back.
3: I suppose there are two aspects of this I think which listeners will find interesting. One is, I guess we want to know the fate of the Greenland ice sheet, which is absolutely vast, and it's going to take a long time for it all to go, as I understand it. But a lot of it is being lost through this process, I guess, at the end of these fjords where the ice is breaking up.
2: Right. I mean, the critical part of Greenland is it is losing mass, so that's important for Greenland itself. The larger consequences for Northern Europe and Europe and the climate is also the effect from the input of the fresh water that is coming off of Greenland. And as I told you before, like, the fresh water coming off of Greenland is buoyant, it is light, and so it rises to the surface. And the critical questions are, how does that fresh water that's entering the North Atlantic change the larger scale ocean circulation patterns in the Atlantic Ocean? And the way things are set up right now, we have the Gulf Stream, which brings warm waters up the west side of the Atlantic Ocean, and it delivers those warm waters towards the UK and Europe. As we increase the amount of fresh water coming off of Greenland, the idea is that some of that circulation pattern will be diverted further south, and there'll be a cooling effect in the North Atlantic, and it could cause, you know, a rapid cooling event there and rapid warming in other places. And so predicting that so-called sort of tipping point of the climate system where you've delivered just a little bit too much fresh water from Greenland to change the whole circulation patterns in the North Atlantic Ocean, that's a critical part of why we want to understand Greenland ice melt.
3: Just one other thing. I suspect you're a bit of an ice junkie. Do you get a thrill as just being in these places, as well as, you know, knowing that there's interesting science?
2: Yes, that's one of it. You know, I mean, I think the other thing, I'm an oceanographer, and I love being on a ship like we're on right here. And you know, that's so exciting is in fact the people that I'm working with. And you know, we have these groups from all over the world, and bringing all those different perspectives, I think, is what is really exciting for me when we're out on an expedition like this.
3: Jonathan, thank you so much for talking to Big Picture Science.
2: Oh, you're very welcome. It's been lovely.
0: Jonathan Nash is an oceanographer at Oregon State University and a member of the GIANT team sailing near Greenland aboard the RRS Sir David Attenborough. Well, Roland, it's time for the big picture perspective. In this case, it's about the changing Arctic. What are your thoughts?
3: My thoughts are this, Molly. Global warming is changing the whole world. And some places are getting warmer that were warm before. Some places are getting drier that were dry before. Some places the rainfall patterns are changing, but they're just changing. The Arctic is being transformed. The ice that used to be there is going away. You know, when I was brought up, the idea of the Arctic was it was this impenetrable frozen mass that only heroic people could get into. It was only in 1977 that a Russian nuclear icebreaker managed to punch its way all the way up to the North Pole in summer. You know, and now, as you heard from Orton, there are summer cruises going up there any day. It's such a transformation. And I, you know, the reason I wanted to do this is to capture just how much it is changing, because it's, I think, a real emblem of the way that the global warming is taking us.
0: Well, Roland, can we end on a note of hope or hopefulness? Is it too late for solutions? Is there anything that can be done at this late stage?
3: Anything we do now could be better than not doing anything at all. You know, if we get to grips with the amount of carbon dioxide going into the atmosphere, we can actually change it. If, you know, the other things like the
0: deforestation. So we can still make a difference.
3: We can still make a difference. But it requires people to want that difference. So, you know, that's the point. We can make the difference, but we have to make it happen.

This show is made possible thanks to the cool talents of senior producer Gary Niederhoff, assistant producers Shannon Rose Geary and Brian Edwards, and contributors Sikon Akbon and Roland Pease. And a special thanks to Roland for chasing down those research vessels, or at least the scientists aboard them. I'm the executive producer for Big Picture Science, Molly Bentley. Also, a big thanks to our listeners and our Patreon supporters. The original music in the show is by Dewey DeLay and June Miyake. And this episode of Big Picture Science that looks at research updates from the field is called Arctic Dispatch.

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And no event announcements before we get into the music, so we're going to get right into it. So, continuing on my Brian Jackson spree, starting things off today with Brian Jackson featuring Omar with the 12-inch version of The Bottle. Here it is.

All right. I hope that got your blood moving and got mine moving, got me moving. After the Brian Jackson opened us up, we heard Vicky D with This Beat Is Mine. That was the K-Dope, Oh Gutta Dubba. After that, we heard Coley with Inner Freak, the Zephyrin Saint Tribe vocal mix. I love that song. And the one that we're listening to on its way out right now is Octave One featuring Anne Saunderson with Blackwater. That was the extended vocal. The city of Davis provides affordable housing resources for tenants and landlords, outreach and education about affordable housing rights, and support for housing discrimination complaints. For details, visit cityofdavis.org/residents and jump to affordable housing. 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And you are listening to Sonic Rehab with me, DJ Jojo Johansson. Hey, if you feel like reaching out with a comment, a suggestion, anything really, you can hit me up at djjojo530@hotmail.com. 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All right, kicking.

All right. After Swindle opened that up with Summer Fruits, we heard Pollen with Lonely Planet, Lourage with Stickman, the Short Stick Dance, then Flytronics, the Road Tune. I love that track. It's just got that really, really nice kind of atmospheric. It's relaxing, but it has that underlying, like, really fast drumming, and I just love it. And I wish there was more music like that, where it was just really, like, it's soothing because of the bass and, like, the pleasant melody, but it's still got that, like, fast beat. It's great. And then Zed's Dead with A Million Dreams wrapped us up. Many thanks to my friend Joel for suggesting that song. I like that song's kind of combo of jazziness and atmospheric, but it's still got, like, a piece of fierce in it. I really enjoy that. You are listening to Sonic Rehab with DJ Jojo Johansson, that's me, on KDRT 95.7 FM in Davis, California, and KDRT.org worldwide. And so we are going to go ahead and open up the second hour with the second version of The Bottle, or La Botella in this case, and it's by Joe Baton.

All right. After Joe Baton kicked it off with the bottle, we heard the Freudian funk band I'm Ambivalent About You, Baby. Yes, yes, yes. No, no, no. I had no idea there was a Freudian funk band, but there is. After them, we heard Funkadelic with Talking to the Wall, the Mackie Fury Band with A Million Stars, Jibanoff featuring Sogum with We, Melly with Namum Dia, and that last one was Salomea Obsessing. So I try not to ever borrow too heavily from any one source for any particular show. But a month or so ago, there was an episode of the Resident Advisor Greenhouse Sessions where they take musicians and performers and DJs and they have them do a live DJ set that's outside of their comfort area. And there was one by a hard techno DJ named Polygonia that was all kind of more modern R&B tracks. And there were just so many good songs on that. I pulled quite a few for this show. So those last three were from that set. And then we'll have another couple more coming up in the next half hour. The Life of Kai works to spread compassion and find forever homes for homeless dogs and cats. Taking a holistic approach, the organization supports foster services and offers educational resources to help humans better understand their companion animals. 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And here we are in the last half hour. This one went by faster than usual, and it usually goes by pretty fast. So here we go. So we heard Funkadelic in the last half hour. So we're going to even things out and start it off with Psychotropic with Parliament.

that is just about all the time that we have this week. So after Parliament, we heard Helen Reddy with Angie Baby, Rain with Crave, The Police, Darkness, Rinny, Good Intentions, The Jacksons, Show You the Way to Go. I want to send that out to my friend Ryan. That's his favorite The Jacksons song. Ryan, hope you're listening. Hope you enjoyed that. And then closing was Gil Scott-Heron with and Brian Jackson with the original version of The Bottle. And taking us out is Theme Sax by Jimmy Tenor. So next week, I'm going to have a nice half-hour chunk of poppy prog or proggy pop, depending on how you feel about it. We're going to have another P-Funk twofer with Parliament and Funkadelic, some Kinks, some Stevie Wonder, some Crazy P, all sorts of fun stuff. So be sure to tune in. Thank you for tuning in this week. I'm JoJo Johansson. This is Sonic Rehab on KDRT 95.7 FM in Davis, California, and KDRT.org worldwide. Thanks for listening, everyone, and have a wonderful week. 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
1: Oh Lord, we pray Thee, grant us the miracle of Thy divine intervention. Oh Lord, we pray Thee, grant us the miracle of Thy divine intervention.
0: Wow, what the heck is going on? Gremlins in the board. That's okay. Where's Matthew? Matthew always knows what to do.
1: We pray Thee.
0: Not you. Stop talking. Oh, man, I got here 5 minutes early, so I would be all prepared, and look at me, I'm a mess. Come on, Matthew. Thank you. I'm Jess Gutez. And this is Divine Intervention on KDRT.

0: sunshine.
1: Oh, here it comes.
2: Oh, my Lord, forgive me my trespasses. I promise I've got a great show musically, even if I'm crazy. So please stay with me. We've got all kinds of new stuff as usual, including things from, The Woggles, Saint Divine, The Bug Club, The Bevis Frond, Girl Trouble. Yes, that Girl Trouble from way back in the day. We're going to revisit that new one from Mexican Institute of Sound, along with the Meridian Brothers. And the Schizophonics have a new one out. I think it's a single here in the stacks. Of course, we'll have some old favorites. We'll have a very questionable Final Vespers track, as usual. Two tracks from our Goddess of the Month for July 2026, who is none other than Bessie Smith. And we'll visit Critter Corner to try to help an adorable, adoptable friend find their forever home. So keep it tuned to KDRT 95.7 FM Davis, KDRT.org on the World Wide Web, and therefore listenable all around the world. Listenable. That's hard to say. All right. What shall we start with? Oh my gosh, the list is so long. How about we go to the Bug Club? The new album is called Every Single Muscle, and I don't think we've heard this track from it yet. I think We Shall Spin, Full Range of Motion. Let's see how that sounds. You're listening to Divine Intervention right here on KDRT.

A nice set to get us started off on a hot summer evening here in Davis, California. If you're listening live, it is Friday, July 17th, about 6:15 Pacific. Is it standard time? I don't remember. Pacific time. If you're listening Monday for the replay, I'm guessing it'll still be pretty warm then, but at least it's not humid. So I am very happy, in a summer mood, and happy to bring you new music and more. We started off with something from the latest Bug Club album, which is called Every Single Muscle. We heard Full Range of Motion. Then we took a trip all the way back to 1983, a band I had pretty much forgotten until I came across it in a stack of stuff. The Gym Slips. They were a lot of fun. Robot Man, the name of the track, and that's off the collection Rockin' with the Renees, the punk collection. A Gym Slip, if I remember correctly, is like a uniform you would wear for PE. Perhaps you'd wear them with your plimsolls. I don't know. Yes, I should have put those two bands together. We finished up the set there with the Bevisfrond off their latest. We heard Naked Air off of Horrorful Heights. We'll probably hear more from the Bug Club and the Bevisfrond as the months continue on, because there's a lot of great tracks on both of those albums. The Bevisfrond, if you haven't heard me say it before, is headed by our own Nick Solomon, who does a program here on Wednesday afternoons called Implosion. If you cannot, he features a lot of British and otherwise psychedelic sounds and more, dips into all kinds of genres. If you can't catch it live Wednesday at 4 o'clock Pacific, you can listen online. And I, because I've been getting messages about this on the socials, I wanted to bring up the fact that, yes, we're having some work done on our website. And if you have a problem accessing a program page, like, for instance, the Implosion page, just go to Apple Podcasts, podcast.apple.com, type in Implosion, and you will find it there. Okay, I've probably stuffed your head with too much information. I'm Jess Goddess. This is Divine Intervention. Let's get back to music. Saint Divine put out something new this past June, just about a month ago. They're from New York City. Their album is called The Devil You Know, and we're going to hear the track Water/Wine, or Water Wine, however you want to say it, right here on Divine Intervention on KDRT Davis, KDRT.org.

Oh, Keeks, Keeks, Keeks, Keeks. Caterina Caselli covering Paul Revere and the Raiders. That was recorded, oh my gosh, I wrote it down and now I'm forgetting. I think it was 1965 or 1966. Italian artist Caterina Caselli off her album Casco d'Oro. In the center of the set, Girl Trouble, something brand new out of the Seattle-Tacoma scene from, wow, I don't even know the last time I saw a record from Girl Trouble. I'm going to guess it was the 90s, but maybe I'm wrong. Maybe it was even earlier or a little later. But yeah, Girl Trouble is back. They put out a couple singles. Now they've got a full album. Definitely showing their age there by throwing in the little tribute to a TV ad that has not been around for probably 50 years, Freedom Rock. Started off the set with something off the latest Saint Divine. Again, they're from New York City. Their album's called The Devil You Know, and we heard the track Water/Wine or Water to Wine or however you prefer or however they prefer. I'm Jess Goddess, and the name of this show is Divine Intervention. We have a few features, including Goddess of the Month, and our goddess for July 2026 is Bessie Smith. So I thought we'd jump right into that and see. Okay. I guess the dogs can't wait. We'll get to Bessie Smith in a minute. First, we're going to go to Critter Corner and see if we can help some adorable, adoptable shelter friend find a forever home. So I want to tell you about Nala. Nala started off shy when she first arrived at the shelter in June, but she's much more confident now. She's just a beautiful pup. She has unexpectedly soft and plush fur, so say the volunteers at the shelter, and they love petting her. She also has a stumpy little tail. She is stunning, smart, and very sweet. She is a medium-sized dog, weighing 66 pounds, and she is 5 years old. They don't know her history with other dogs and cats, so if you have a dog and you're interested in Nala, you'll need to schedule an appointment and bring your pup over so they can help introduce them. If you've got a cat, they can give you instructions for slow and safe introductions for Nala and your kitty. If you're interested in Nala or you know someone who might be providing a forever home for her, go to yoloshelter.org/dogs. You can also always find out more on the socials, the Yolo Animal Shelter socials. They've got lots of other postings, lots of other critter friends who need help from you and me. So give them a hand if you can. You can also help out by volunteering yourself, fostering, or providing some funds. Again, Yolo Animal Shelter. Help them out. Okay, that does it for Critter Corner, and if the dogs will just be quiet for just a few minutes, we can get back into the program, the regularly scheduled programming. It's time for our Goddess of the Month for July 2026, and that goddess is Bessie Smith. She was born around 1893 in Chattanooga, Tennessee. You're probably pretty aware of her. She was the most popular female blues singer of the 1930s, and she is spoken about to this day in music courses, blues and music circles, etc., because her recordings were pretty groundbreaking. So I'm probably not going to

tell you much you don't already know, so I'm going to keep it brief and get to the music. Bessie Smith was orphaned as a child and began performing on street corners, I think with her brother. And then in 1912, at the age of 20 or so, she started touring as a dancer in a troupe with her older brother. By 1920, she had her own act, and she was pretty popular in the South and along the East Coast. In 1923, a little more than 100 years ago, Bessie Smith was signed to Columbia Records. Both sides of her first record with Columbia were hits, and soon after they signed her, Columbia started what they called a race records series, which I believe they felt was the polite terminology of the time. Bessie made about 160 recordings for Columbia. This time around, let's hear one of her best Columbia sides. I had a hard time selecting, and I was previewing stuff in the station, and Doug Deep came over and said, if you don't play this, you're crazy. So I know I'm crazy, but I'm taking his suggestion anyway. This is from 1927. Definitely some social commentary within. Here's Bessie Smith, our Goddess of the Month for July 2026 on Divine Intervention, doing Send Me to the Electric Chair.

That's Red Foley and Hank Garland, their version of Sugarfoot Rag. Louis Jordan and his Timpani Five before that doing their World War II hit, G.I. Jive. I love that song. It's just so clever, using all the initials for everything. And we started off the set with our Goddess of the Month for July 2026, Bessie Smith, doing her fabulous song about cruel and unusual punishment, Send Me to the Electric Chair. Shout out again to Doug Deep, who shares the seat with me every Friday evenings. We alternate. He picked that track because I was too damn indecisive to do so. All right, we will hear more from Bessie later in the program. We'll also have our questionable record feature, which is called Vinyl Vespers. And we've got new music queued up. I think I might have played this one before. I don't usually repeat, but I just love the sound of the New Mexican Institute of Sound record. Or I should say it's actually MIS plus the Meridian Brothers. And the album is called Ruido Tovar. And we're going to hear the fabulous Cumbia del Lobo. I'm Jess Goddess, and this is Divine Intervention on KDRT.

Frankie and the Witch Fingers, off the Frankie and the Witch Fingers album that came out about 10 years ago, maybe 11. We heard the track Flower Petals. Genesis in the center of the set doing Harold the Barrel off Nursery Crime from 1971. If you're old or a Genesis person and that sounded odd to you, that is a remix from 2007. They took the mono and made it stereo. Pre Phil Collins Genesis, of course. We started off the set with Mexican Institute of Sound plus the Meridian Brothers together doing Cumbia del Lobo off the new album Ruido Tovar. All here on Divine Intervention on KDRT. If the last couple of sets did not accidentally prove that we cover about 100 years of music and too many genres to count, it was unintentional, but it happened. Probably also proves my distractibility and lack of focus. But there you go. I hope you enjoyed switching gears as much as I did. And I hope some of it got you up and moving. Because coming next, it's time for... it's time for Vinyl Vespers. Yeah, it's time for our questionable record. And if you're new to the show, we worship together at the altar of the record store bargain bin. We crawl around on the dusty floors of record stores to find strange album covers, and we never pay more than a couple of bucks. And then we spin them for the first time and enjoy or experience them together right here on this show. This week we have something called Homemade by Johnny Harris. And it is indeed homemade. He signed it and gave it to a friend in 1976. So since there's no date on it, and since it really is a homemade record by Johnny Harris, I'm going to guess that's when it came out. I got to read some of these fabulous liner notes for you. This is what compelled me to pick it up. Johnny Harris. Writing liner notes for someone else's record must be easier than writing them for one's own. As I write this, the kitchen table, waste basket, and floor are littered with wads of paper that have not begun to tell you what I want you to know about me in this recording. So I'll attempt to tell it flat out and hope that I don't come off sounding too brash. My ego gets a real kick out of knowing that every little sound on this biscuit was initiated by me. All the vocals, all the instruments, all done through the magic of tape recording. It fascinates me to think what Bach or Beethoven might have done if tape recording had been available to them. It took me 2 weeks to get the cuts the way I wanted them, edit the tapes, and assemble them into the program, and it's inserted here. The arrangements are pretty much, quote, off the cuff, end quote. So, his inspirations to this recording technique are his idols, Karen and Richard Carpenter, along with Les Paul. That's an odd combo there. Then he thanks his best friend, Carl Jaskalski. So there you go. And his partner and his dogs, and explains that he used a Yamaha Electone organ. So here you go. It's a truly homemade record called Homemade. It shows Johnny Harris cooking reel-to-reel tapes on the stove, which is probably not the best thing to do with them, but I don't think Johnny cares. All these tracks are by him, and we're going to hear the Barbershop number part one. He says, I think this one is self-explanatory, but you'll have to listen to the words. Please don't dance. So, yeah, I won't dance, I promise. Here it is, our Vinyl Vespers track for mid-July 2026 on Divine Intervention. Johnny Harris, The Barbershop.

any day now. Time keeps running for me. Lost is yet to be found. Blind is gonna see.

Wow, that is very, very heavy. That's brand new music out of New York City. The band is Show Me the Body. The album is called Alone Together, and the track was called New Line. Before Show Me the Body, we heard from Stiff Little Fingers, the Suspect Device single from way back in 1978. And then the Fastbacks doing their Montrose cover, Space Station Number 5. And we started off the set with, oh God, I'm sorry, Johnny Harris, our Vinyl Vespers track of the show off his album Homemade, doing the Barbershop Number Part 1. So we didn't get to hear his Yamaha after all, but I doubt you want me to play it again. I want to hear about how slowly my brain works. Maybe you don't, so just don't listen for about 15 seconds. So Stiff Little Fingers obviously stole the riff for the opening of Suspect Device from Montrose. Not being a Montrose listener, I didn't realize that until the Fastbacks covered Space Station Number 5. So there you go. If I have my chronology right, that is what happened. Who knows, though? I mean, you know, you never know when it's me. I'm Jessica S. This is Divine Intervention. We have a little bit less than an hour left in the show, but we will have more time for our Goddess of the Month, Bessie Smith, coming up soon. Right now, we've got more new music, including a band from San Diego. The Schizophonics have a brand new single out. It's called Dirt Dog. Let's give it a spin.

Oh my goodness. What a fabulous rockin' set. Everybody in that set from SoCal except one. We just heard the Woggles, Marvelous Manfred and the Woggles with Only Got Myself to Blame. That was new in May, the album Stop and Take a Minute. The Woggles will be in Sacramento at the Torch Club on Saturday, August 1st. I am pretty excited about that. Missed them last time they came through. The Morlocks before the Woggles from San Diego. Sorry, the Woggles are from LA if I didn't say that already. The Morlocks from San Diego from back in 2018 doing We Can Get Together off their album Bring On the Mesmeric Condition. Then the Outlier from way back in 1980, a BBC John Peel session. The Delta 5 doing Triangle. And we started off the set with another San Diego band, the Schizophonics. Their brand new single is called Dirt Dog. Also, I have a correction from a listener. Not a correction, but an addendum. Earlier, the previous set, we talked about the Montrose cover, the song Space Station Number 5. And I am informed, and I was ignorant to this, that that was written by Sammy Hagar, although it is indeed a Montrose cover. If you would like to give me additional information, correct me, yell at me, say hello, do whatever you like to do, you can reach me at kdrtdivine@gmail.com. kdrtdivine@gmail.com. I do try to check the email during the show, but if I'm too slow, I'll hit you back and do whatever it is that you asked for if I'm so inclined the next time around. Okay, it is time for another track from our beautiful, wonderful goddess of the month, Bessie Smith. Bessie Smith, born in 1893. Wow, that's not the previous century, but the one before. That blows my mind a little bit. In Chattanooga, Tennessee. Earlier in the show, we heard one of her hundreds of tracks for Columbia Records. Eventually, Bessie Smith left Columbia and did a few recordings for the OK label before she passed away, tragically in 1933. Her OK sides included what's arguably her most popular track, Gimme a Pigfoot. I'm thinking most of us have heard that a bunch, so let's close out with something related to her one and only film appearance. Yes, she was in the film St. Louis Blues, which came out in 1929, the only time she was captured in a film. So here's a very slow blues version of that track, St. Louis Blues, recorded with Bessie Smith and a very young Louis Armstrong. It's our Goddess of the Month, Bessie Smith, for July 2026 on Divine Intervention on KDRT.

Deke Dickerson and Whistlebait off the album that came out in 2025 called, surprisingly, Deke Dickerson Meets the Whistlebait. We heard the track My UFO. Before Deke, we heard from They Might Be Giants from way back in 1986. I think that's their first record. Could be wrong. Nothing's Gonna Change My Clothes. Rasputina in there from 1996 doing Why Don't You Do Right, cover of that old standard. And we started off with our Goddess of the Month for July 2026, Bessie Smith, from happened to grab that off the Essential Bessie Smith, along with Louis Armstrong doing St. Louis Blues or St. Louis Blues, however you prefer to say it. Hey, if you I always come in every 3 to 5 songs and tell you what you heard. But if you're just not patient enough for that, or you turn the sound down when I'm talking, you can find out what's spinning on the KDRT turntable right now or any time. 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Help Steve rest in peace. Alrighty, new music, I promised. So new music it shall be. Which one, though? You know, I haven't listened to this all the way through now, so let's hear a track. Jack White has a new one out. I heard Doug Deep, who alternates on this show every Friday evening, play something last week, and it sounded pretty good, so I thought I'd give it a try. The new album is called Frozen Charlotte, and we're going to hear Jack White's track, You'll Never Fix Me. I'm Jess Goddess, and this is Divine Intervention on KDRT Davis. KDRT.org.

love that cover. Barbara Manning covering Elliott Smith's Twilight, and Elliott Smith before that doing an acoustic version off Son of Sam, came out about 25 years ago. Newer music, more recent music, early 2026, Courtney Barnett doing Same off her album Creature of Habit. And we started off with the new one from Jack White, the album Frozen Charlotte, and the name of the track, You'll Never Fix Me. That certainly sounded very White Stripesy, if you ask me, in my opinion.

Charles Mingus, reminding us that it's just about time to step on out of the studio. More music. The music will, of course, continue. If you're listening Friday evening, you'll hear Professor A and Song of Dinosaurs. Always something good here on KDRT. So do stay tuned. Name of this show is Divine Intervention. 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That's right.

Alrighty, that about does it. I'm Jess Goddess. I'll be back soon with another Vinyl Vespers pick, a new Goddess of the Month for August 2026, Critter Corner, and music old and new. Next week in the DJ seat, it's Dug Deep for the Electric Compost Heap, playing a mix of music that may be the same, similar to this show, or weirder, or not quite as weird. You'll have to tune in and find out. Thank you very much for listening. I hope you're enjoying the summer. I sure am, now that the humidity is gone. Stay cool, stay safe, keep it tuned to KDRT.

0: This is Pete Tredish of the Prometheus Radio Project. When I am in Davis, California, I am definitely listening to KDRTLP Davis.
1: One day this March, third grade teacher Diana Ortega had just finished lunch and was scrolling through social media in her school lunchroom when a shocking video popped up. It showed U.S. Immigration and Customs Enforcement agents forcibly detaining and handcuffing a woman at San Francisco International Airport. In the video, a young girl stands nearby, her hair tied with colorful rubber bands, watching and crying in anguish. Bystanders ask the agents to identify themselves.
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3: Can I see? Let me see your badge.
4: It's
3: okay. No, can I see your badge? I don't know if that's legitimate.
5: Is this nice?
6: I thought, that woman looks familiar. And I was like, that kind of looks like Wendy's mom. And then I was like, could that be? No. And so I remember trying to freeze the video. Could that be her? Like, I was in disbelief. Like, I didn't want to believe that that could be what I was seeing.
1: It was. The child was one of Diana's students at Downer Elementary School in San Pablo in the East Bay. She was a quiet and shy 9-year-old girl named Wendy, who worked hard to learn her multiplication tables and who would write sweet notes for her teacher. Her first language was Mam, a Mayan language from Guatemala, and she was learning both Spanish and English.
6: She didn't let the language become an issue for her. She did her best. She did not let it stump her or stop her from trying to participate. So I was impressed by that. I thought, wow, she is not gonna be like boxed in, you know, as somebody who doesn't know.
1: A few days before the incident at the airport, Wendy had told her teacher she was going to visit a relative in Florida, and Diana gave her a homework packet to work on while she was away.
6: I just remember thinking, wow, I wish, you know, you didn't have to go, because we had a field trip that next day and she wasn't able to attend the field trip. You know, and I said, that's okay, you can go on the next one. But like, you know, I never thought that, you know, she would not return.
1: 2 days after Wendy and her mother were detained in the airport, they were deported to Guatemala.